Breathe deep, the gathering gloom. Watchlights fade from every room. Bedsitter people look back and lament. Another day's useless energy spent. Impassioned lovers wrestle as one. Lonely man cries for love and has none. New mother picks up and settles her son. Senior citizens wish they were young. Cold-hearted orb that rules the night removes the colors from our sight. Red is gray and yellow white, but we decide which is right and which is an illusion.

0: Once more, it's time to sit back, relax, and listen to another episode in the ongoing story of Amos and Andy. Andy has developed a very bad sore throat and almost the loss of his voice with a big recital scheduled for tomorrow night. Within the last 2 days, his voice has failed him almost completely, and this fact has caused great dissension between Mrs. Van Porter and himself. As the scene opens now, we find Andy seated at his desk in his office asleep, while Amos and the Kingfish are talking it over. Here they are.
1: I believe he's going to sleep.
2: Andy's asleep. Yeah, he's asleep, all right.
1: That makes the third time he done took a nod there while we've been in here. What kind of pills is he taking?
2: I don't know what they is. A friend of his that lives in the same house with a doctor give them to him.
1: They ain't sleeping pills, is they?
2: Well, I don't know what it is. He goes to sleep for 2-3 minutes, and then he wakes up. Maybe he's taking too many of them.
1: Andy!
2: Yeah?
1: What kind of pills is you taking?
2: What'd you say? Wake up!
1: Oh, my throat. Oh, me. What kind of pills is them you taking?
2: Throat pills and headache pills. What you taking headache pills about? Well, my throat is tied onto my head, ain't it?
1: How do you feel, Andy?
2: Oh, I'm bad off, all right. I got the fever. I think my temperature is 110. You ain't going through with that recital thing tomorrow night, is you? Oh, yeah, I gotta do it. If I can breathe, I'll sing.
1: What is this I hear about you and Mrs. Van Porter?
2: We done had an argument. We ain't speaking. Ain't you and Mrs. Van Porter speaking to each other? No. I done stood all I can stood. Do. Right.
1: What is you going to do about Mrs. Van Porter?
2: We going to sing, but we ain't speaking. That's funny.
1: You sing to each other, but you won't speak to each other?
2: Just like I tell you. Just like I tell you. The show must go on. Oh. Feel my head. I got the fever, all right. Well, how's you going to sing, Andy? You're having a tough time talking. Why is you going to try to get up there and try to sing? My public. I love them. If they start throwing vegetables at you, you won't love them. Do, re, give me a pill.
1: Did you gargle?
2: That's done everything. How many more hours before I have to get up and sing? Well, you're supposed to sing tomorrow night. Oh, me. Come, I love you. Oh, me, I can't make it. What must I do? The show must go on. My public.
1: Maybe you've been to too many doctors and you's all mixed up.
2: But that last one fixed me good. He almost ruined me. What'd he do? I met a fella down at the pool room, and he gave me a doctor to go to see, and I went to see him. He shot me in the arm with something. Come to find out, it was a veterinary. He thought I had distemper.
1: Oh, you just imagined that, Andy.
2: No, he told me that people get distemper just like dogs do. If I was you, I'd get one doctor and listen to him. Soon as you get a chance to find out if he's going to do you any good, you change doctors.
1: I don't see how you and Mrs. Van Porter can get along if you ain't speaking to each other.
2: Yeah, how do you work that, Andy?
3: Well, we look at each other with daggers. And when we get to the place where we're going to practice, neither one of us speak to each other. And then the teacher say to us, say, all right, let's start the practice.
1: Well, then what do you do?
3: We walk over by the piano and stand together. And I start singing to her, come, come, I love you only. Come, come, I love you only. And then she starts blasting in my ear. Well, I can't hear nothing for 2 hours. And then after we finish, we don't speak to each other.
1: That's bad, all right.
3: A lot of us great actors work that way. Anything from my public, I love them.
2: The way you is feeling, I'd call this thing off.
3: I can't, Amos. I gotta go through with it. That's bad, ain't it?
2: Yeah, it's pretty bad.
3: I got fever, too.
1: According to these advertising cards that you got stuck up on the wall here, you and Mrs. Van Porter is the main ones.
3: Well, that's why I gotta go on with the show. Come, come, I love you. Oh, oh, whoa.
2: You can't carry on with that kind of voice, Andy.
3: I gotta do it, Amos. All the newspaper crickets is gonna be there, and they expecting me to give them something to write about.
2: Well, if you sing like that, you'll give them something to write about.
3: They're liable to call me the second Caruso.
1: They're liable to call you Bessie, too, after a cow. Because to tell you the truth, Andy, the way you were singing right now, you ain't as good as a cow.
3: Now, wait a minute. I can say... Oh, me.
2: Why don't you call up Mrs. Van Porter and just tell her that you has tried, but you got the sore throat, and you is sick, and you can't make it.
3: We ain't speaking to each other.
2: You want me to tell her?
3: No, she'd go around telling everybody that I backed out because her voice is so much better than mine. And I know that all the time and all that stuff.
1: Well, why don't you go home and lay down?
3: I'd go to sleep, and then my voice would choke up on me while I ain't watching it.
2: Well, you sleep here, sitting up in a chair.
3: But my voice knows that I is on the job anyway.
1: Brother Andy, you might as well face the music.
3: And sing?
1: No, no, you might as well know that you can't make it.
3: My throat is just closing up on me.
2: Well, what's the use of trying to get up there and do something that you can't do? You'll have everybody in town talking about you.
3: Come, come.
1: Maybe Mrs. Van Porter won't sing with you if you sound like that.
3: But then I'll sing my horse song by myself.
2: Which one is that?
3: If a man, a horse he can ride.
1: You can't go on with this, Andy. You is crazy. You'll have the newspaper men jumping down your throat.
3: One doctor says he'll paint my throat just before I start singing.
2: Listen, Andy, you is sick. Something's wrong with you.
3: Well, feel my head. I got fever.
2: I'm going to call up that singing teacher and tell her.
3: Oh, me. Wait a minute. Let me try it once more.
1: Don't forget, too, you is getting closer and closer to the recital as time goes on.
3: Oh, me. My throat is almost closed.
2: What's Henrietta D. Witt's telephone number?
3: It is on a card.
1: Go ahead, Amos. Call her up.
2: Hello? Give me Lehigh 47651.
3: Feel my head, Amos. Ain't no two ways about it. I got fever.
1: Just tell her, Amos, cold turkey.
2: It ain't no use for you to try to do something you can't do, Andy. Come. Oh, me.
4: Wait a minute. Hello? Is this Mademoiselle DeWitt? This is Amos Jones. I was a friend of Andy. Uh-huh. Well, that's what I called you up about.
2: Oh, me.
4: Uh-huh.
2: Take it easy, Andy.
4: Yeah, well, his throat is almost closed up. What's that? Oh, you're going to postpone the recital, huh? Oh, well, that's fine. Yeah, that'd be better, because he can't sing the way he is. All right, I'll tell him you're going to postpone it. All right. Yeah, he get in touch with you later. All right, thank you. Well, did you hear that? She's going to postpone it.
2: Oh, that's great.
1: No, you ain't got nothing to worry about.
2: You know, fellas, I was sick, all right, and I want to tell you now that postponing this thing is the best thing we could do.

According to Amos, the so-called fever Andy had was only the result of being afraid to appear before an audience. In other words, it was all psychological. This is Ed Bolton inviting you to tune in once again tomorrow for another episode in the ongoing story of...

This is NBC, the National Broadcasting Company. From the Lost Radio episodes, you've just heard Amos and Andy exactly as it was broadcast on Wednesday, September 20th, 1939. Well, Andy has found that when you have a sore throat, as the song says, this is no laughing matter.

That was Charlie Spivak in the orchestra telling us this is no laughing matter. And now this is Ed Bolton saying so long for Amos and Andy.

0: made again.
1: Shoot the juice to me, Bruce.
0: Foot's on the throttle and it's made of lead, but I'm a fast driving daddy with a real cool head. I'm gonna pass that truck on the hill ahead. Transfusion, transfusion.
1: My red corpuscles are in mass confusion.
0: Never, never, never gonna speed again.
1: Pour the crimson to me, Jim Jim.
0: Took a little drink and I'm feeling right, and I can fly over everything in sight.
1: There's a slow poking cat, I'm gonna pass him on the right.
0: Transfusion, transfusion.
1: I'm a real gone pale face, no illusion.
0: Never, never, never gonna speed again.
1: Pass the claret to me, Barrett.
0: Rolling down the mountain on a rainy day. When you see me coming, better start to pray.
1: I'm cutting up the road and I'm boss all the way.
0: Transfusion, transfusion.
1: Oh, Doc, pardon me for this crazy intrusion.
0: Never, never, never gonna speed again.
1: Pump the fluid to me, Louie.

Well, I think it's time we got down to some serious discussions. Does anybody want to open? Or... Recognize it though?

0: Thank you, Mike. That sounded great. Good job.
1: Thank you very much.
0: Nice original song. Very nice.

0: He was looking at porn when we saw him.
1: Oh, Jesus.
0: You saw him looking at porn.
2: Oh, my God. I don't know how we're ever going to get over this.
3: If I should win the nomination, I will win, yes. And if I become a candidate, I believe I will be nominated. Naturally, that's a self-serving statement and intended to be so. But I am convinced that the man who survives
4: Nixon,
5: he hung out with Eisenhower too long.
6: My mental dictionary and my own thoughts are not as well coordinated as they were once.
5: Eisenhower, right, he never took his clothes off. He never went to the toilet. He just stood there.
7: Those who have lost elections in the past have come back to win. I hope to come back to win.
5: That's why he'll never make it. You know that in your heart, he can't make it.
7: But I can win. Can I win? I hope to win. I must demonstrate. I must hope to come back to win. But I can win. I can do the job.
8: Seal, send in Nixon. Hello, Nick, sweetie. Sit down, baby. Is he cute? Has a black curly head, devil. Get some of that 12-year-old scotch over here. Little Havana, huh, baby? Sweetie? What's going on? Yeah. Don't put me on. Nobody's putting you on, you know? How'd you like to go to Lebanon? Why don't you stop? Fuck, I don't want to go on any more trips. You did great in Caracas. Are you kidding? They hated me there. They spit at me. They hate me. They threw rocks at me. A few squares who didn't dig your rabble rouses. I don't want to go anyway. Create a monster, is that what I did? The boy I helped capture teeth. I don't want to be ungrateful or anything like that. I don't... You know, if I did good in one place, you know. You did good in Biloxi. I don't want to go. Why? They just don't like me, that's all. Something about my hair, I think. Want me to tell you the truth? What? They liked you at your old lady, Pat. That's it. Everybody dug you. It's her. She overdresses. Besides, who brings their wife on a trip? You'll go. You're not even going to fly tourists this time.

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1: Leon and I recorded one for my baby.

0: Excuse me, is this the Undertaker's?
1: Yeah, that's right. What can I do for you, Squire?
0: Well, I wonder if you can help me. My mother has just died, and I'm not quite sure what I should do.
1: Oh, well, we can help you. We deal with stiffs.
0: Stiffs?
1: Yeah. Now, there's three things we can do with your mum. We can bury her, burn her, or dump her.
0: Dump her?
1: Dump her in the Thames.
0: What?
1: Oh, did you like her?
0: Yes.
1: Oh, well, we won't dump her then. Well, what do you think, a burner or a burier?
0: Which would you recommend?
1: Well, they're both nasty. If we burn her, she gets stuffed in the flames, crackle, crackle, crackle, which is a bit of a shock if she's not quite dead, but quick. And then you get a box of ashes which you can pretend are hers.
0: Oh.
1: Or, if you don't want to fry her, you can bury her, and then she'll get eaten up by maggots and weevils, nibble, nibble, nibble, which isn't so hot if, as I said, she's not quite dead.
0: I see. I'm not very sure. She's definitely dead.
1: Where is she?
0: She's in this sack.
1: Let's have a look. Oh, she looks quite young.
0: Yes, she was.
1: Fred!
2: Yeah?
1: I think we've got an eater.
2: I'll get the oven on.
0: Excuse me, are you suggesting we should eat my mother?
1: Yeah, not raw. Not raw, we'd cook her. She'd be delicious with a few French fries, a bit of broccoli and stuffing. Delicious.
0: What? Well, actually, I do feel a bit peckish. No, I can't.
1: Look, we'll eat your mum, then if you feel a bit guilty about it afterwards, we can dig a grave and you can throw up into it.

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1: Mrs. J.B. of Pine Barren, New Jersey, doesn't know our Napalm Olive camera is focused on her.
2: What I mean is, look, can you believe I'm a mother of three and that my youngest daughter is older than I am by looking at my hands?
1: So we asked Mrs. B.J. why she was willing to take the new Napalm Olive blindfold test.
2: No, it's true. You see, my husband is a policeman, and you wouldn't believe how dirty he gets my clothes. I mean it. It's unbelievable.
1: But we believed Mrs. P.Q. and listened to her reaction.
2: I worry all night sometimes, you know? I hate to admit it. Sometimes I think my kids are doing it on purpose. It's impossible to get these clothes clean.
3: Nothing's impossible, ma'am.
2: Who said that?
3: Sergeant Spotless of the Dirt Patrol. Our mission, to keep America clean. And when the job gets this dirty, there's only one weapon. New Napalm Olive.
2: But, Sergeant, look at my family. You can't get them clean.
3: Negative, ma'am. With new Napalm Olive, even those sneaky little yellow stains just melt away. Stand back.
2: Well, that's marvelous. All that dirt gone. And my family, too. Wait till I tell my mother.
4: 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And now, back to Ozzie Knows Father.
3: Oh, gosh, Neil, what am I going to do? Help me. Don't just stand there. You're a talking horse. Don't you have any horse sense? Neil?
5: You made the bed. You'd better lie down.
3: But Uncle Henry will be here any minute, and I just can't let him see me like this.
5: Who's looking?
3: Neil, hide in the closet.
5: You'd better hide in the closet.
3: Get in, get in. Stop fooling around.
6: Oh, my. 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
5: What's going on here?
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3: Well, you see, it's all because of the, I don't know.
5: Don't horse around with me, Ozzy. Who's in that closet? Stand back. I'm getting to the bottom of this.
3: Uncle Henry,
5: that's my hat!
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11: Direct from our newsroom in New York, the ABCD Goldfish Evening News with Walter Klondike and George Matetsky in Great Mammoth Wales, Hugh Romney in Detroit, Leon Oswald in Johnson City, Elliot Mintz in Peking, Eric Severide on the Moon, and a special fashion report by Minor Bird Johnson in Cold Blood, Kansas.
12: Good evening. The most remarkable medical achievement of modern times has entered its fourth successful day. Here, with a report from Lone Star, Massachusetts, is ABCD Goldfish correspondent Felix Paparazzi.
13: Here at General Hersey General Hospital, America's first man-made baby, Tiny Tim, is developing far beyond the expectations of surrogate General Klein and his medical staff. Dr. General, sir, how is Tiny Tim progressing?
14: We are quite frankly astonished at the rate of progression in the development of Genesis 13 since initial DMZ implantation 4 days ago.
13: I realize that antiseptic security precautions must be maintained, but when will we be able to actually see Tiny Tim?
14: Well, surely not before his growth rate stabilizes.
13: How many inches is he now?
14: As of an hour ago, 73.
13: And how is his health?
14: Excellent. He has a full head of hair. His features are normal in every respect, and pleasing too, I might add. Our only concern now is with a certain pigmentation imbalance which has manifested in the last few hours.
13: Is that serious, Dr. General?
14: No, not serious. It's a matter of personal taste.
13: Thank you very much, Dr. General Klein. This is Felix Paparazzi at General Hersey General Hospital in Lone Star, Massachusetts.
12: I'll tell you, Tiny Tim's incipient negritude will come as a pleasant surprise to his honorary national parents, Ralph Bunch and Ida Lupino. At his press conference today, War President Johnson answered congressional critics of his embargo on imported goods from rebel-held Vermont with a firm no. The jury is still out in the Kennedy assassination trial in federal district court in New Orleans. Former Louisiana Governor Garrison reiterated his confidence in the outcome. An Air Lemuria DC-6 with 87 passengers aboard crash-landed safely today on the Pacific Coast Highway while attempting an emergency landing at Walker Air Force Base, Omaha.

Before Lord God made the sea or the land, he held all the stars in the palm of his hand. And they ran through his fingers like grains of sand. And one little star fell alone. Then the Lord God hunted through the wide night air for the little dark star in the wind down there. And he stated and promised he'd take special care so it would get lost no more. Now, man, don't mind if the stars get dim and the clouds blow over and darken him. So long as the Lord God's watching over him, keeping track how it all goes on. But I've been walking through the night and the day till my eyes get weary and my head turns gray. And sometimes it seems maybe God's gone away, forgetting his promise and the word he said. And we're lost out here in the stars. Little star, big star, glowing through the night.

Far beneath the ship, the world is mourning. They don't realize he's alive. No one understands, but Nature Tom sees now that life commands. This is my home.

0: and this bar doesn't serve anything but 69-cent bar scotch. That's all you get here.
1: It's good?
0: It's terrible.
1: I tell you something. I took 43 drinks waiting to get on a plane from Burbank to Oxnard yesterday.
0: Yeah, I waited down. That's at Interplanetary Airport Central,
1: Contrapole. Yeah, well, it's as close as possible to where I live, if you want to call that a living.
0: I understand. 65 drinks, if you
1: 48, actually.
0: That was a good year for bar scotch.
1: I was absolutely destroyed. I got up to 20,000 feet, and I began to see people with weapons in the plane. Well, they were there, of course.
0: Oh, well.
1: But you can't see them until you get that.
0: All right. Is everybody here now? I think we can begin. The president has asked us...
2: President?
0: ...to write...
2: God bless the president.
0: All right, Fred. I know we
2: God bless the president.
0: All right. All right. Please, gentlemen. Gentlemen, please. Is this microphone on here? Please. The president has asked us to communicate with those countries who are presently growing marijuana and poppies. I know, Jimmy, that you're going to say that the artificial poppies that you give out as part of the veterans program will be affected by this. It is not true. You cannot smoke those.
3: No, we never.
0: They are inflammable, as a matter of fact. We never.
4: Can you turn his microphone on?
0: Thank you very much.
5: Thank you, Senator.
0: Thank you, Senator. As we never have we never smoke any of those poppies at all. They're for medicinal purposes and are to be swallowed whole, anyway, except for the little seed. I think we should all get behind this effort and push him over the top and get these countries, these nasty countries, to stop growing the stuff so that we can get a market on it here at home. I think that's Lucky Strike Green is going to hit the streets, right? Keep the problem in the pockets of the businessmen. That's what I say. You better believe it, friend. And let's back the president all the way up there.
1: I backed him yesterday into the swimming pool, and I nearly lost all of my senatorial privileges. For example, I can't go to the electric wee-wee room anymore.
0: Yes.
1: Oh, that's since the French have come, right?
0: Yes.
1: Ever since they started speaking German on the first floor, I can't get anything worthwhile to eat except a little beer brat.
0: Have any of you tried to run the maze on the fifth floor?
1: No.
0: I can't. They wouldn't give me a key to the fifth floor.
4: That's where they keep the secretary.
0: I live in an office that used to be Ralph Nader's.
1: Oh, no, really? That is a Nader. That's a pun. Oh, I'm sorry.
0: All right, gentlemen, I think that's
1: really
0: enough for today. Let's all retire into the retirement room and have a little drinky-drinky.

0: 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And can love overshadow the shadow of the hour? Stay with us now for heartrending contemporary drama on Love of Grass. 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
1: You got papers?
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2: No papers, no incense, no bells, beads, bananas, pipes, posters, faunus, or pern, just leather.
1: Out of sight, leather. Got no papers.
2: No papers, no incense, no bells,
1: I can
2: no
1: dig
2: beads,
1: it.
2: Bananas,
1: Ciao.
2: Pipes, posters. Just leather.
0: Debbie
2: just
0: turned
2: leather.
0: Suddenly at a sound from the store's back room.
1: Oomph.
0: Bob got out of bed.
2: Morning, baby.
1: Who'd I hear you talking to?
2: Dude wanted to buy some papers.
1: What'd you tell him?
2: Told him no papers, no beads, no incense, no faunus, no pern, no bells, no
1: bananas. Billy been in today?
2: Yeah. Said Dave got busted.
1: Heavy.
2: They broke in last night while he was asleep. Found 8 lids under the back seat.
1: Well, that's a bummer.
0: A bummer indeed. Debbie paced the small leather shop nervously. 3 of those lids had been for her. Now, with her dope in the hands of the dreaded police, she wondered if she would ever be able to get off again.
2: Oh, Bob.
1: Yeah, that's right. This is it. Yeah, baby, this is a leather shop. Yeah, we take ads, too. The Hard Times Picayune.
0: The Hard Times Picayune. Bob's pride and joy. He had risen from street peddler to picture paster, finally to advertising manager. And he had helped build the Times-Picayune into the country's leading underground paper. The only underground paper with a sports editor.
1: Right. What do you want to say in your ad? Wanted. Orange freak. With size 12 feet. No, you don't have to put in your name. You know, we'll give you a box number. You stop by the leather shop and pick up the letters. Maybe buy a vest, watch me, whatever. Right on, baby. Ciao.
0: Despite the seemingly constant activity, Bob's enterprises were barely enough to keep him and Debbie going. But with the leather shop, the paper, an occasional job playing the 12-string runa, and a little dealing, they managed to live a peaceful and uncomplicated life.
2: Chuck!
3: The ref to me.
1: In the back.
0: Debbie and Bob led Chuck into the back room.
3: I'm having a hamburger in the drugstore, man, and I got this package, dig?
1: Big package?
3: A pound, at least. So anyhow, I eat my hamburger and I split, and I forget the package.
2: You go back?
3: Of course I go back, and there are 1,000 narcs waiting for me, so I split again, only faster.
1: You didn't save the package, huh?
3: No way, man, no way.
2: Oh, wow.
0: Wow, indeed. 8 lids gone last night, and now an entire pound.
3: And 1,000 narcs chasing me.
0: Yes, and 1,000 narcs chasing the defenseless Chuck. What was he to do?
3: I gotta hide, man.
1: But where, man? All we got is 2 rooms, a bed, and a cash register, and you won't fit in the cash register.
2: And I wouldn't get too close to the bed. I've got it! The window!
3: You want me to climb out the window?
2: No, no, stand in it. They'll never notice you.
1: Yeah, here, put on this leather cape.
2: And leather pants.
1: And here's our $40 leather vest, Chuck. You really look out of sight in it.
2: Bob.
1: Sorry, here's a leather hat. Pull it down over your eyes. Out of sight.
3: Oops.
2: Here, pull the hat up till you get near the window.
1: Good, now get in the window.
2: And stand absolutely still.
3: I can't stand absolutely still.
1: Here, smoke this.
4: Okay, nobody moves. Answer it.
1: Yeah. Out of sight. For sale. Instructions to make synthetic grass from household articles. Right on. That'll be in next issue. Gotta go, babe. Right in the middle of a bust. Ciao. Out of sight.
4: Okay. You got a guy named Chuck here?
2: No Chuck. No papers, no incense, no bells, no beads, bananas.
4: Shut up. Let me see your identification. Okay, what's your name, Bob?
1: Bob.
4: Okay, search the place.
2: Bob, look, there's a fly on Chuck's nose.
0: A fly indeed. Chuck struggled to keep from twitching as he watched the narcs move into the store.
5: Bill, check.
4: What's this?
1: That's my runa. I play the runa.
4: I don't think you could fit into anywhere. What's in this box?
2: It's an electric mulcher.
4: Open it up. Close it up. Hey, a couple of you men take a look in the window.
0: Chuck's nerves tensed as the fly started walking up his nose. Debbie and Bob watched helplessly as the narcs headed straight for their defenseless friend. Will the fly leave Chuck alone? Will the narcs leave Chuck alone? Will Debbie and Bob ever be able to score again? Be with us tomorrow for another exciting chapter of Love of Grass.

raised eye and some bovine perspiration on her upper lip area, and she said, just get me wasted, and you're halfway there, cause if my mind's tore up, then my body don't care. I rubbed my chinny chin chin and said, my, what sort of thing might this lady get high upon? I checked out her sister who was holding the bet and wondered what kind of trip the young lady was on. The $40 bill didn't matter no more when her sister got naked and laid on the floor. She said, Dynamo might win the bet, but she could use a little if I

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Some drool rolling down from the edge of her chin, while she spied the condition her sister was in. She quivered and quaked and clutched at herself, while her sister made a joke about her mental health. Till Dynamo finally did give in, but I told her all she really needed was some discipline.

0: Whisperin' Squad.
1: And I'm the Lonesome Bee Chick.
2: And I'm Artie Choke. And we're just a joke.
0: And don't be afraid, little people, because we're just holy grams.
3: Great.
1: Yeah, but what about you, partner? What you doing today?
2: Can't be much, Lonesome. Nobody's working.
1: Nobody except us, and I'm getting tired of standing here with these geeks a-gawking at me.
2: Now you keep it sweet, Pete.
1: Listen here, Leafhead, I'm going to...
0: Now, boys. Fighting's out of style.
1: Yeah.
0: And fun's where the fair's at. In the future, that is.
2: You can bet your roots to it. It's tons of fun.
1: And technical stimulation.
4: That's what I mean.
0: And there's lots more of me where I come from.
1: In government-inflicted simulation.
2: The future can't wait. No place to hide.
1: Yeah, so climb on aboard.
2: We're going inside.
0: We're going back to the shadows again. Out where an Indian's your friend.
1: Going down, going down.
0: Where the vegetables are green. And you can pee right into the stream. And that's important. We're back from the shadows again.
5: Doors close in 5 seconds.
3: Pluck the duck. Who have I got to lose?
6: Welcome in. Now follow the rubber line to your seat.
7: Say, excuse me, is this window taken?
8: Oh, no, certainly. No, no. Take your seat.
7: Thank you.
8: Soft. Oh. Soft, isn't it?
7: That's really comfortable. Yeah. It's just like sitting in a big hand.
6: Comfy? Now here's famous broadcaster Floyd Dam.
9: Hello, Globetrotters. While we're still on the ground, let's look around and see where we are. In the windows to your left, it's 5,000 feet to the bottom of the Grand Canyon. Yet now, as inevitable as dawn, the sun, arcing on its axis, rises to meet the east. Chariot racing across the high noon desert sky, only to plummet like Paul Icarus into the sensual, fermenting seas of the South Pacific.
7: That's pretty.
9: And even now, yet, as scary night descends upon us, we could appreciate the wonders of nature as stimulating as man's own triumphs. Let us pause.
6: That was our final ground stop. Ladies and gentlemen, children, bozos.
8: I'm a bozo.
7: I thought you had a kind of a big nose.
8: You recognized it, huh?
7: Yeah.
8: You like to give it a squeeze?
7: Oh, no.
8: Now, come on, squeeze the wheeze. Many people like to. Here. See, it doesn't hurt me.
7: No.
8: You know, I think we're all bozos on this bus.
7: Oh. Yeah. My mother was a bozoette at school.
8: No kidding. Well, you know, my ma always said, you gotta start young if you're gonna stick it out.
7: Well, my mother didn't talk to me much.
6: Now, please, everyone.
8: Poor kid.
6: Lock your wigs, let the air out of your shoes, and prepare yourselves for a period of simulated exhilaration. Everybody ready?
7: Excuse me,
6: let's
7: just gonna
6: get in sync
7: in.
6: For our...
8: Don't,
6: light
8: not too far there.
10: The future is fun. The future is fair. They already have won. They already be there.
11: Hello.
12: Hello.
11: We're glad you made it.
12: Welcome
11: to the future.
13: Mr. President, I'd like to introduce you to...
14: Geo.
15: Hi, Mr. President.
16: Hello. Always nice to see you.
14: Geo.
16: You know, the mainspring of this country, wound up as tight as it is guaranteed for the life of the watch. And who's watching? People like you.
14: Geo. Right on.
16: And you.
14: Marty.
16: People who are alerted and unafraid to waste the little time that I've scheduled just for your question. State short question.
4: Well, Mr. President, it's the bees and spiders again. They stole my food stamps and sold them to the rats. And I tried to get down to my car for to honk the horn for help, but the snakes have gotten it for the cockroaches. I go back upstairs, but the spiders have jammed the police lock. I ain't been inside for a week, and I know that my wife is sleeping with the bees.
16: Could you state that as a question, please?
4: Well, sure, Mr. President. Where can I get a job?

0: It's not an hour. It sucks, okay?
1: All right, too fast the hour, and those hours are passing quickly, and I am in your ears, you're in my mix, I have left my body, I'm in your head, I am Bebop Loco. Yeah, that's me, baby, the suspect, the outsider, and I'm looking for the hoochie cuties on
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1: And that's who we are.
0: No, not anymore, Bebop, there's been a format change.
1: Mr. Producer. Do we have a new focus group?
0: Yeah, they focus us up real good this time.
1: Well, what are we now?
0: Coming at you, Bob, man.
2: Extreme, no sense of humor, aggressive, in your face, now radio.
1: Oh, man, all right. It's three past the last on this day of all days, and me and the Now crew counting down with you till the end of time. I got Danny Vanilla on the street.
3: I'm right here dogging the dirt till the end of the world.
1: I got Chump Threads in the booth.
4: I got sports and new shorts coming into sevens, Beep.
1: All right, but every crew needs a captain. Let's go to our dizzy devil over Fun Fun Town. Captain Happy Pandit in the Now Chopper.
5: Copy that, Bebop, and hello, folks. If you aren't swilling office coffee in the Cube Farm by now, you're probably one of the gas govers I'm looking down at here on the 666. From Moyle Heights to the Santa Baby off-ramp, it's a mess. All lanes crawling slow and go behind two sacred cows pulling the Ark of the Covenant in the show-off lane. Hearing now, the Edom intern is still being blocked by hostile natives in robes, diverting uncircumcised motorists onto the Goyim cutoff. So if you're not a helmet head, I would stay away from there. Looks like locusts down there.
1: Hey, those are locusts. We hear Captain Happy. Aren't those fumigants on their way to the Zillion Bug March?
5: Nuggets, sorry, Bebop. Those. Oh, okay. All right. Yeah, sorry. The chopper cops are backing me off to 1,500 ticks. So this is Captain Happy recycling off in the environmentally souped-up News Now chopper.
1: Mi vida loca. It's an unholy mess out there. We got another take from one of our rolling eyeballs on the ground. Mrs. Caroline P. on the car phone, baby.
6: Hello, my car just stopped in the middle of the freeway.
1: Is it the bugs?
6: Oh, it's the motherboard under my hood. It's going zeros.
1: Why?
6: Y2K.
1: What?
6: It's the millennium, stupid.
1: Well, I know that.
6: I can't move it.
1: Calm down, Mrs. P.
6: Get away from my car.
1: How bad can it be?
6: Get away from my car.
1: All right, things are beginning to unravel out there. Hey, we're at 4. Get ready for more on
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1: Quickly. And a second false alarm was turned in at 10:54 a.m. Stanby, stand out of the way here. The situation is deteriorating rapidly.
2: Well, there's
3: time, Larry. There's Walter. Is
4: certainly
3: that you?
4: Nothing
3: that
4: happening.
2: Was me. Yes,
3: Bill.
2: I'm Bill. Is all right.
5: I'm Walter.
2: No, you're Walter.
5: Oh,
3: Bill, it's Walter.
2: It's Walter.
5: Walter.
2: What happened?
5: Walter?
2: What happened to Jerry?
3: Jerry's in Detroit. Can you hear me,
6: Jerry's
3: Jerry?
6: Here. Yeah. Hello. 10-4.
3: Yeah. 10-4.
6: This
3: 21.
6: Is 16705. We have two hippies proceeding down Route 1. They are in a red Volkswagen. That's V for Victory. O for Oldenburg. L for Louisiana. D for No, well, we used that last...
3: Did you say Oldsmobile, Charlie? Did you say they were in an Oldsmobile or a Victory Wagon?
6: We 10-4, Roger, bye. We have these two individuals traveling in their vehicle down Route 1, as I said before.
3: Continue following them, Charles, and see if you can purchase from them 14 grams of hashish.
6: Certainly, Roger over, and certainly... We have the hard-ending hippie varieties. We'll wear the hippies as we go into action with these two individuals, Bob. May I say, we only have 1 gram of hash here in the car, so certainly if these hippie-type individuals have 5 or 6, we'll come back to the station house and get you all...
1: Jim, I think it might be worthwhile here to explain some of the language we're going to be hearing. The acid rock groups, which they will refer to, are musical groups playing psychedelic music. Also, when they speak of Bernice, they are speaking of cocaine. When they speak of Big John, they are, of course, referring to the police.
6: Hey, John, this is Charlie Red One Eye. We have 6 hippie-type individuals traveling down Route 6. They're traveling in an orange and green school bus with Free Huey painted. I suppose that's a duck.
3: Huey, this is Dewey. Dewey, I have an individual here who identifies himself as Abel Baker. Can I have an info on that?
6: Roger?
3: No, Abel. Abel.
6: Where's Roger?
3: Roger, can you get me?
5: This is Walter. Certainly nothing here has happened to mar the good taste of this. I think that certainly we have not up to this point used any such offensive words as chink, dago. Frog.
1: When they are referring to champs, they are really speaking about a drug abuser who won't reveal his supplier even under pressure.
3: Is that a chink or a champ, Bill? I have trouble understanding between the two since I'm going to have to go out in my... I'm painting love the symbol, you know, on my police vehicle, right? I'm not going to change the black or white of the lights, but I'm just going to put a yin-yang love symbol on it and then go out and purchase 27 grams of marijuana.
1: It's a swell hobby you got there, Fred.
5: You want to practice a little bit? You guys want, before we go out on it?
3: Sure.
5: Shall we run it down a little bit?
4: Let's do your thing just a bit.
5: Now, that's a start right out. Let's see.
4: I'd like to domino.
5: Right, man. Okay, I walk up to you and I say, hello there, son. Say.
4: That's George.
5: Hi, man. Say, would you individuals care to walk over to my vehicle, now facing northwest, going in a southerly direction at the intercourse of Highland and exterior avenues, and there purchase 27 grams of illegal hashish?
3: How's my Mexican accent, man? I'm going down to the borough to.
7: Did you learn that
3: live.
7: Accent?
3: Yeah, man.
7: The place I did at policeman school.
3: The El Borough Policeman School,
7: sure, man.
3: Sure, man. I'm gonna have to go down into the borough where they live, and
7: in the burrito.
3: The burrito.
7: Use the right word.
3: You're lucky. You tell me, man, because otherwise they'd have got me with a shliv. Man, they would have...
7: No, man, you're so... Man, Shiv, Shiv.
3: Oh, Shiva, Shiva.
7: Sure, like the Indian god, you know,
3: yeah,
7: Shiva.
3: Yeah, right, Shiva. They got me with the Shiva. Well, I've been taking downers now, you know, for...
7: Yeah.
3: I'm having a deja vu.
7: You are?
3: Yeah, man.
7: Right at this moment?
3: Right at this moment, I'm having a deja vu.
7: Far out.
3: Yeah, man.
7: Well,
8: we'll be back to diving for dopers in just a moment, but...

Thank you. We had a couple more here before we leave you for tonight. Laws of mercy, I hate to stop. I mean, I hate to even go home because this music's got to stop. That's the bad part. Y'all having a good time? Put it in a gear of a C again. Here's one that kind of put me on the map with. Big Daddy Godfrey kind of made it noted around the world. He helped me on that first one. This one, boy, I made all by myself, Rick and all.

0: is what's going on.
1: So what? It is.
2: Have any family donuts?

Hamlet's endurance has reached the breaking point. His father has been murdered. His mother, whom he loves dearly, has married her dead husband's brother. Moreover, his sweetheart, Ophelia, has been acting very strangely. He senses that she does not love him anymore. Now, he's all alone. The world that he knew is shattered. His black mood of despair is deepened by his inability to act, to do something to change the situation. Now he ponders whether to continue living or to take his own life. To be or not to be, that is the question. Whether 'tis nobler in the mind to suffer the slings and arrows of outrageous fortune, or to take arms against a sea of troubles and by opposing end them. To die, to sleep, no more. And by a sleep to say we end the heartache and the thousand natural shocks that flesh is heir to, 'tis a consummation devoutly to be wished. To die, to sleep. To sleep? Perchance to dream. Aye, there's the rub. For in that sleep of death, what dreams may come when we have shuffled off this mortal coil must give us pause. There's the respect that makes calamity of so long life. For who would bear the whips and scorns of time, the oppressor's wrong,

0: when he himself might his quietus make with a bare bodkin?
1: Who would fardels bear to grunt and sweat under a weary life, but that the dread of something after death, the undiscovered country from whose bourne no traveler returns, puzzles the will and makes us rather bear those ills we have than fly to others we know not of? Thus, conscience doth make cowards of us all, and thus the native hue of resolution is sicklied o'er with the pale cast of thought, and enterprises of great pitch and moment with this regard their currents turn around.

0: later. The diesel was a weasel, but a friend was brave. I'm just a cat for that cool kid.
1: She said you look a lot like

What was that? Short wave. Take it down. Quick. What's it say? Ah, shut up. What'd that mean? You too? Quiet, numbskulls. I'm broadcasting.

eyes were burning red. They had no meat or feathers, these chickens were dead. They picked the farmer up and he died by the claw. They cooked them extra crispy.

0: there we go, Val. The ghost chickens in the sky. What do you think about that?
1: That was very different and funny.
0: You like that, huh?
1: Yeah, rotisserie. Yeah.
0: Well, tonight's show is, what is the date? The date is the 28th of August for 2016. And what we're going to do, we had a request from John Carver from Mid-North Indiana for some 60s music. So I put together a little San Francisco kind of groovy psychedelic kind of music for John Carver out there. Hope you enjoy it, folks. It's San Francisco all over again.
1: There it is, yep.

Well, folks, the Family Dog has got another big weekend of entertainment for you. If you've been waiting to see the Youngbloods, tonight's the night. The Family Dog in the Great Highway is the place to go. And they'll be there tonight and tomorrow night, appearing with the Youngbloods, Commander Cody and his Lost Planet Airman, and Jeffrey Kane. Jeffrey Kane is, to you, you know, an unfamiliar name. I've heard tapes of him. He's a tremendously talented singer. 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They may be purchased at all Roger Calkins music stores, Music Odyssey on Geary Street, or just get yourself on out there tonight. The Family Dog on the Great Highway between Playland and the Cliff House, across the street from the Pacific Ocean. And that looked beautiful today. Again, it's the Youngbloods, Commander Cody, and Jeffrey Kane. That's tonight and tomorrow night at the Dog, where you get yourself all kinds of good times and good friends.

That's Leon Russell singing his own composition, Shootout on the Plantation. And Leon is currently on the road traveling with Joe Cocker, Mad Dogs, and Englishmen. That's what Joe's calling his new show that will be in San Francisco. See, they're appearing in New York, Philadelphia, all around at the moment. This is a combination early in the game of Joe Cocker and Leon Russell doing Leon's Delta Lady.

0: Well, Val, what did you think of all of that?
1: You brought me right back to when I was 17.
0: Oh, you know all of those songs, don't you?
1: Yeah, pretty much, except the last one. But I had heard that, but not
0: what,
1: a lot.
0: The Joe Cocker one?
1: Yeah.
0: You've never heard that one?
1: I have, but not a lot. Like, not like the others.
0: Oh, it's a great song. It's a great song. And Leon Russell before that, and the Young Bloods, and... Ganja is the one that got it right in the chat room, that the radio announcer was Tom Donahue, underground radio DJ from...

0: San Francisco back in the 60s. I hope John Carver recognizes that as well.
1: Oh, I'm sure he will.
0: So what have we got coming up next, honey?
1: We've
0: got the bad movie, and we've got a special bad song this week as well.
1: Oh my God, the badness is amazing.
0: Surely is. Stay tuned, folks. Ladies and gentlemen, we here at the Grit Studio, Valerie and I, we love to watch movies, and particularly strange or cheesy ones. We really like to look at those, and we'd like to introduce this segment as the Bad Movie Minute for each week on Grits Radio. Okay, and the bad movie of the week this week is Mini Golf Massacre.
1: The cheesiest of the cheese.
0: When I saw that name, I could not resist.
1: Oh, you have to watch
0: it. I just had to watch it. It's a short film, folks, so you don't suffer all that long. It's only 31 minutes, made in 2013, and we saw it on YouTube. So it's freely available. Enjoy, just
1: have a great
0: indulge
1: time.
0: Indulge. Anyways, the movie follows a group of employees at an arcade mini golf complex. One of the employees, Leroy, who's been a dedicated worker for years, is let go by his boss, Mr. Putz.
1: Perfect.
0: For the golf, and because he was a putz anyway.
1: Yeah, he's a putz.
0: Later, the remaining workers begin to drop one by one and by someone getting killed by someone with a golf ball mask.
1: Yes, so you know, it was pretty obvious, right?
0: it was pretty funny, folks.
1: Oh, yeah.
0: And it's short. Although it was bad movie, it was shot pretty well. As a matter of fact, the footage was not, like somebody's home VHS camera from 1985 or something like that. So it wasn't too bad at all.
1: It wasn't bad, but I was glad it was short, honey, I gotta tell you. Short and not so sweet.
0: Enjoy. And now it's time for the bad song of the week right here on Grits Radio. That's right, the bad song of the week. We were treated on Friday night. Anyone out there listening to Alan Wiener Worldwide would have heard this as well. His girlfriend Pam came up with a little ukulele tune we just had to record. Just had to. So enjoy, folks.
1: Here
0: enjoy, folks. This goes out to Alan Wiener.

0: Well, there you go, Val. What'd you think about that? Falstaff beer commercial by Cream.
1: I know.
0: I wonder if Eric Clapton would ever, you know, I wonder if the last time he heard that.
1: Yeah, he probably doesn't remember it.
0: Oh, God.
1: Yeah. Anyway. That was a great show, honey. Oh, just brought me right back.
0: Yeah, that was for Mr. John Carver out there in mid-north Indiana, and he requested some 60s hippie kind of music. So we decided to just do a 60s, this is actually around the year 1968, it would.
1: That was a good year, because I remember it very well. It was a very good year.
0: Yeah, maybe we can do another show sometime for 1970 forum or something like that.
1: Yeah, that'd be fun.
0: In the meantime, we'll see you all next week, folks.
1: Yeah, have a great week, everyone.
2: Boy, am I glad he's gone. Don't be afraid now, boys. But let's get out of here!
3: Wait a minute! You lame brains can't do anything right, can you?

Cavy's hungry, I believe she needs a suck. But your milk is turning blue, I believe she's out of luck. Holla, please, please don't do me wrong, don't do me wrong.

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1: Okay, for JW, I'm going to do a stick he asked me to do about a guy who really projected a true Corpus Christi image. The man who was so good that he never waited for thank you. The Lone Ranger. He did it all for you. Didn't want anything back. I mean, you know, at least Christ, he did stick around for a little sympathy. Look at the Lone Ranger, man. Town after town after town. Did a few, took the silver bullet, went nah, and split. What's with that putz? What, the schmuck didn't wait? Mama made coffee and cake and everything? The hell is with that guy? I got my hand out like some jack-off. He's on his horse already. The Lone Ranger. So what the hell does that give him? What an asshole. Is he kidding, that guy? Schmuck, I'm standing like this with a mail, with a plaque and everything. I'm going to punch the shit out if I ever see him again. But take it easy, Dominic. Take it easy, my balls. Is that guy kidding me? Look, it's the Lone Ranger. You good-natured schmuck, you ain't got a quarter. You don't know about him? He's got a problem. Going to analysis. He can't accept love. Yeah, I'm telling you, man. He's a nice guy. Nice guy. How come the asshole leaves bullets in? I don't know. That is weird. Sure, he's nice. A nice guy leaves bullets for kids to fool around with? I told you what the innuendo is. Dr. Ehrlich, the magic bullet. What's that? Syphilis. Ah. Telling you, the guy's... Come on, man. He's telling you a sly subtle way that the whole world has syphilis. Dr. Ehrlich, the magic bullet? Of course. What do you think he rides off with his mouth closed? Are you kidding with that? Of course, when he gets way out, he puts audibles. Who was on a dose? He laughs that so he goes off the saddle. Oh, yeah? Well, that's what I need. I'm going to wrap the shit out of him. Get the horses ready. I'm going to punch them first. When we ambush him, we'll find out. We fade, dissolve, cut to... Okay, masked man, I'm gonna whoop the shit out of you, buddy, right now. Goddamn, took us about 15 minutes. Boy, you think you're pretty goddamn smart. You're hot shit, ain't you, buddy? Look at these kids here, made up a Humintosh in the song Thank You, Lone Ranger. There's your hero. The man that's too good to accept thank you from little children. Little children with their crepe paper costumes. Right now, buddy, you're gonna explain. I'm gonna whoop the hell out of you right now, yeah?
2: I'll explain if you get your goddamn hands off me. Excuse me, I've got a station break. Jump on the Manhattan merry-go-round, the highway, the byway to New York town. Here comes Captain Andy now. Excuse me, hold it for the viceroy roar. Well, you see, the reason I never wait for thank you with Barbara Luddy and Les Tremaine is that, well, supposing once I did wait for a thank you, just for a supposition.
1: Thank you, Mass Man.
2: What's that? What did I hear from the Johnson Smith Cadillac?
3: Let me out.
2: Thank you, masked man. Who said that?
1: I said it. Thank you, masked man.
4: Thank you, masked man. What a lovely sound. Is this what I've been running away from all these years?
1: Frank Morgan. Thank you, masked man. I like thank you, masked man. In fact, son, come up here, little boy, over here. I'll sit there like Shelley Berman. Now, the reason, you know, I'm going to do things. Every day, I'll get a thank you, masked man. I'll put them in the book. Here I got 3,000 thank you mass bands. I traded them for a bridge lamp. And now, when I'm old, I can lean back on my thank you mass bands. Oh, yes, I can't ride anymore. Would you like to see a little something I did? Look at that, thank you mass bands, eh? Then a day comes by. It's almost 5 o'clock.
2: Where's the thank you mass man, ma'am? Has the thank you mass man been here today? You do have a thank you mass man for me, don't you? I thought it would last forever. I've led a very flamboyant existence. I pissed them all away. You don't have any, do you? Just give me one till I get to the next town. One thank you mass man.
1: There are no more thank you mass mans. The Messiah returned. All is pure.
2: What does this to do with me?
1: Well, you see, men like Jonas Salk, Lenny Bruce, and J. Edgar Hoover. These men thrive upon the continuance of segregation, violence, and disease. The purity they just protest a need for, they just feed upon.
2: You mean?
1: Yes, without polio, Salk is a putz.
4: In the Mafias, sent all of J. Edgar's children through college.
2: Well, then, I'll make trouble. Because I must have a thank you, masked man. At all costs. This way, what I don't have, I don't miss. That's why I always ride off.
1: Well, goddamn, masked man, boy, you can talk your ass off, buddy. How the fuck you talking about all this commie horse shit? Thank you, masked man. The kids fell asleep. Wilbur's got blue balls. He's got to get back to the base. Now, I don't give a... Hey, you got me dizzy with all that bullshit. Thank you, masked man. Look, buddy. Look, I'm here. I'm working for the city. You understand what I mean? And I'm just here to take a picture for the examiner. We'll get the hell out of here. Now, come on, shape up and accept a present. We can haul ass.
2: A present? All right, for the children, I'll do it. No ashtrays. Give me the Indian over there.
1: Oh, Tonto?
2: Yes, Tonto. Whatever the Spick Halfbreed's name is, I'll take him.
1: Spick Halfbreed? Goddamn, you can't have Tonto.
2: Bullshit, that's what I want. Tonto the Indian.
1: Look, buddy, his name ain't Tonto. It's Tonto, and you can't have Tonto.
2: Bullshit, I want Tonto. I want Tonto the Indian.
1: Damn you, freak. I want to tell you, what the hell you want Tonto for?
2: To perform an unnatural act.
1: What?
2: You heard me, to perform an unnatural act.
1: Masked man's a fag. He's a fag. The fag man. Oh, Lord, I'm getting dizzy. Don't look at him. He's the bad fag man. Oh, the masked fag, bad fag, dad man. You fag bastard, you. God damn it, kids. Max, man, I never knew you were that way.
2: Well, I'm not, but I've heard so much about it. You know, I like what they do with homosexuals in the country. The punishment is quite correct. Consistent with most of the endemic law. They throw them in jail, a lot of men. Very clever. Wash them up and get them ready. Give me the horse, too.
1: Good.
2: The act.
1: Ah, the horse for the act, you twisted fag degenerate.

Well, the recording test came and went. The people that decide about these things at Decca said no. Well, you can imagine I was more worried about what I was going to say to the boys, having built up their hopes. So I allowed myself a final 24 hours to exhaust the remaining disc companies, and I booked into the Green Park Hotel. In the morning, I took a cab to the EMI office block in Manchester Square, London, to meet the man who would, within less than 2 years, produce 16 number one discs by my artists.

0: a hit or a miss.
1: Yes, yes, yes. It's time again for Jackpot to present the Aboriginal Amateur Hour, and here's your menial host, Major Arcana.
2: Round and round she goes. Hey, hey, babe, we're on the wheel again. And here's our next contestant, Spatulous Fourth Class Anselmo Pederazzi. He's going to play the bells again.
3: East side, west side, all around the side.
2: Yes, yes, yes.
4: Howdy, friends. I'm not a doctor, but I do look like one, and I'm being paid to ask you this important question. Do you suffer from loose blood, frayed motor nerves, and iron poor car? Well, folks, what you need to get the most out of the gas in your system is Nogoslav Tiup Cash. Remember, backwards, that's Jack Poet Volkswagen. And sideways, it's not a good idea.
1: Yes, yes, yes. Anyway you spell it, Jack Poet Volkswagen, 5944 North Figueroa, Highland Park, just off the Avenue 60 turnoff of the Pasadena Freeway.
2: And now, Renee Applegate will grow hair on her palms.

0: king put on the magic shoes and told him to fly him to the Wicked King's castle straight away, which they did. He went up, way up in the sky, and he flew to the Wicked King's castle.
1: Well, I know, I like Orson Welles too, yes, but, not the end, yes. Call back tomorrow, okay?
2: Good.
1: Well, there's another loser in the trivia quiz. Nice talking to that lady, though, real sweetheart. And that means we're going to add another $5 into the Jibberson jackpot on the old trivia quiz today. It brings it up to about enough to get a tank full of gas. So it's worth calling in for as soon as you think you've seen the answer to this week's trivia quiz question. As what famous television star of today played a very small role in this Nick Danger movie of the past? Well, you just give us a call and let us know. And now we'll go on with just one familiar word from those wonderful folks at the Handgun School of Truck Stopping. Oh, here's another nice word from those good folks out at Spoil and Broil's new chicken in a body bag. Oh, that's the nuclear disastrophe disco telethon. Nuclear disastrophe tonight at 8 o'clock, wherever you are. Okay, well now Nick Danger returns, dear friends, with Frame Me Pretty.

0: you're framed this pretty, they usually hang you in a museum. I kept asking myself the same stupid question over and over again. Why am I so stupid? Why am I so stupid? Why am I so stupid? Why am I so stupid? I wasn't the only person asking tough questions either.
1: Hey, Gazer.
0: Yeah?
1: What's a three-letter word for ant?
2: All right. Take the bracelets off the beautiful blushing bride, Blueworth.
1: With pleasure, Lieutenant Bradshaw, sir.
2: I don't need no iron maidens to handle no two-bit
1: hunker. Hey, Lieutenant, can I take the cuffs off of me, too?
2: Blueworth.
3: Not so, sir. Thank
2: you. Change your country. Let me tell you something. This is the happiest day of my life.
1: Yeah.
2: And you want to know why?
1: Why? Gee.
2: What is it?
1: I haven't got the key from the other cup, Chief.
2: It's in the car, by the siren. Danger! This is the happiest day of my life!
1: Chief,
2: and let me
1: Chief.
2: Is
1: the door of the car open, or do I have to get another pair of keys to get into the...
2: Get out of here!
1: Let it, Chief, I'm leaving.
2: Kill you!
1: No, sorry, Chief. Now! And it's good night, sir. Yes, sorry.
2: Like I was saying, Danger.
4: Where was I?
2: Happiest day of my life. This is the happiest day of my life, Danger. You want to know why?
4: I'll tell you that. Because I'm going to put you in the hot seat.
0: Jesus, Bradshaw. That was horrible.
1: You could go to France and take lessons from Marcel Marceau.
0: Bradshaw, for Christ's sake, I didn't do it.
2: You didn't do it.
0: How?
2: We find you standing in the middle of the old man's aquarium.
0: Oh.
2: And you got 100,000 clams in your hand.
0: I can explain that.
2: And a hot rod with your prince all over.
0: No, he killed himself.
2: And you didn't do it, huh?
0: No.
2: Well, we got a picture of you standing over the dead man's body with a gun in your hand. A picture taken by the dead man's respectable nephew, a Mr. Ricky Rococo.
0: A fruit.
2: A respectable magnolia importer. You didn't do it, huh?
0: No.
2: Well, tell me this, gumshoe. Whose picture is this?
0: This is a picture of Joan Crawford tied up in a child's bed.
2: Oh, yeah, that's a great one. I collect them all. Have you seen the one at
0: Hey, listen,
2: FDR in a...
0: My life is at stake here.
2: Yeah?
0: Now let me give you this prepared speech that I use in these emergencies at all times.
2: Make it quick, Nick.
0: Bradshaw, we ain't always been on the same side of every case. You know what I mean?
2: True, Nick.
0: But basically, we're on the same side of the law. That makes us family. Do you know what I'm talking about?
2: Family.
0: In a family situation, the cop does the right thing by the PI in this case.
2: Nick, hold it. What do you want?
0: I want 24 hours to clear myself.
2: 24 hours?
0: Yeah.
2: In 24 hours, Nick, the police lieutenant who caught the cold-blooded murderer of General Starsucker is going to be running for DA. Yeah, and guess what? Here's his campaign kitty. That's right, Danger. I'm going to be DA. You're going to be DOA. That's right. You died escaping. Ain't it a shame?
0: Jesus, Bradshaw, you never go this far before. Listen, can I get out of this some way? I know. I can make a campaign contribution.
2: A campaign contribution?
0: Yeah.
2: How much did you have in mind, Nick?
0: Well, how about a buck?
2: Hey, Nick. Come on back, Nick. I was going to let you go. It was just a little joke.
0: A joke? I like jokes.
2: Just a little joke, and here's the punchline. this punk

worse. He handcuffed himself to the steering wheel. You better take

guns. Well, if the answer is no, let Detective Digging Service take over the search for that missing person in your life. Now, here's an attractive young man. He says he's 30 years old, makes over $40,000 a year in unreported income, seems to have cocaine, and is looking for girls who love other girls. If you know Detective Dating Service can find her. There she is. She says she's 22, wears edible underwear, and she claims she started dating at 16. But we've got film on her at 11. So when you're investigating for girls or guys, dogs or mice, you'll always get your match with

0: Rocky and Bullwinkle's attempts to find a rocket fuel to take them to the moon has certainly raised a fuss, especially on the moon itself.
1: We moved to the dark side just to get away from those peeping toms and their telescopes. Now they're going to come right on up.
2: We must stop them!
0: So the moon men selected two of their hardiest adventurers and sent them down to Earth with only one mission, to stop our heroes from finding the formula. And so when a hypnotized Bullwinkle recited his recipe for Grandma Moose's fudge cake, even to a sleeping audience...
3: Can I scrooge him now, Gibney?
4: Yes, Cloyd. Scrooge him now.
0: As the mysterious ray struck Bullwinkle, he was instantly frozen solid, stiff as a board. So that's what it was like to be scrooged.
3: Where do we put it?
4: Let's take it home in our flying saucer.
0: The moon men had scarcely left the room when Boris woke up.
5: Go on, go on. I didn't miss a word. Where did he go? Oh, there he went. Hey, you, come back with my moose.
4: But he knows the formula. We gotta take him along.
5: Don't be foolish. You missed the brains of the outfit.
3: The brains? Who's that?
5: The squirrel. He knows the formula, too.
4: He does?
5: Do I look like a liar? Don't answer. You go get him. I'll mind your moose for you.
0: The moon men dashed back to where Rocky and Natasha were still dozing.
3: All right, everybody up.
6: Ooh! It's all right, lady. They're just plain ordinary moon men.
4: Which one of you is the brains?
6: I am.
3: Because if you are, we're gonna scrooge you.
6: She is.
4: Which one is the squirrel?
6: That's me. Where's Bullwinkle?
3: We're taking him with us. You too. Come on.
7: Bye-bye, darling. Have a nice trip.
0: It looked bad, but Rocky's nimblewits were hard at work.
6: Okay, we'll go, but it does seem a shame to miss the party.
4: Party?
6: Sure. The government always throws a big party for visiting spacemen.
4: With paper hats?
3: And noisemakers?
6: Yup.
4: Well, maybe we could wait a little while.
6: Of course we need our entertainment, Chairman.
4: Who's he?
6: My pal, Bullwinkle.
3: Oh, that's easy. We left him right... He's gone.
0: Sure enough, the wily Boris had stolen Bullwinkle and was at that moment heading for a lonely house high on a hill.
4: He can't go far. That moose was scrooged.
6: Scrooged?
4: How long did you scrooge him for, Cloyd?
3: The dial said 8.
4: 8 what?
3: I don't know. It's either 8 hours or 8 years.
0: Well, Bullwinkle was still frozen solid, and Boris couldn't loosen him up. Then exactly 8 hours later...
8: Ooh!
5: You're conscious.
8: No, I'm Bullwinkle. Where am I?
5: This is your new laboratory. I am your new assistant. Shall we get to work?
8: Well, let's see. I guess so. 2 cups of flour, 1 teaspoon salt... Are you taking all this down?
5: Yes, yes. Hey, could you speak a little louder? I'm rather hard of hearing.
8: Oh, certainly. Testing 1, 2, 3.
0: Little did Bullwinkle know that Boris's hearing aid was in reality a powerful shortwave transmitter, and that every word he uttered was instantly heard in another country far away by a band of sinister spies. Don't fail to see our next episode, Monitored Moose or the Carbon Copycats.

0: you're here tonight again, huh?
1: Oh, yes, I'm here tonight again.
0: What are you doing here tonight again?
1: I guess it's the kids, you know.
0: Yeah, I know how you feel. I was in the Samoy Islands last year for a few weeks, you know, not yet. No, I don't know. The church is a shitty band playing on the stage, huh?
1: Yeah, I'll be needed to say.
0: What? They can't even play for about 5 bars together.
1: Yeah.
0: I never heard no one that

0: What was that? Short wave. Take it down, quick. What's it say? shut up. What'd that mean? You too?
1: Quiet, numbskulls. I'm broadcasting.

0: There you go, Val. That's Roy Clark and Chet Atkins at it, doing the Ghost Riders in the Sky.
1: That's a great one.
0: Yeah, isn't it? Isn't it? Well, what is it today? It's the it's 9/11 of 2016.
1: Yes, it is.
0: Sunday, beautiful. Another beautiful day here in New England.
1: It really was gorgeous. A little cooler, just right. Took a nice ride, had some Mexican. It's great.
0: Had some Mexicans, yes. The Mexicans were pushing the car.
1: No, Mexican food, Brad.
0: That's right.
1: Stop it.
0: Well, we just got some music thrown together. You're probably going to recognize just about all of these. I don't know what got into me.
1: Well,
0: I don't know what got into me.
1: Because I've been complaining enough about it. Play something I know.

0: What'd you think of all of that, Val? Did you recognize most of that stuff?
1: Most of it, yeah.
0: Most of it?
1: Except for the last one. I didn't
0: the last one, that was a Faces song. It was on Ooh La La, but it wasn't sung by Rod Stewart.
1: No, well, I would have recognized him.
0: Right. I'm not sure whether that was Ian or Ronnie that sang that. I'm not sure. Didn't bother to look it up, folks.
1: Okay.
0: And before that, of course, Steppenwolf with Sookie Sookie, the Allman Brothers Band, my favorite version with Dreams. John Mayall and the Blues Breakers, Double Cross in Time, of course, with Eric Clapton on guitar there, Dan Hicks and Canned Music, and George Harrison all those years ago, which was his song to John Lennon.
1: Yeah, I know.
0: Very good stuff, folks. And boy, do we have a bad movie for you.
1: Don't we always?
0: Boy, we really do. Ladies and gentlemen, we here at the Grit Studio, Valerie and I, we love to watch movies, and particularly strange or cheesy ones. We really like to look at those. And we'd like to introduce this segment as the Bad Movie Minute for each week on Grits Radio. Yes, and the bad movie of the week was called The Encounter. It was a 2015 movie that we saw on Amazon Prime, which we do pay for. It is a pay-for
1: It's very sad
0: thing.
1: That we do that.
0: Yes, but we buy stuff off
1: yeah,
0: of
1: we do.
0: So we utilize it. So the movies are basically free. Anyways, this was another...
1: And there's a reason for that.
0: Yeah, this was another found footage alien abduction horror film. A mountain trip for the weekend, of course, in northern Arizona for two couples. And on the other side of the forest, two hunters are in search of food, and something crashes to earth, and a park ranger investigating gets stung by a strange plant. It was very slow moving.
1: Oh, God, this found footage stuff has got to go, though, because it gives you a headache.
0: Yeah, you know, anybody knows what that found footage stuff is, like the Blair Witch Project and things like that, that, you know, it's people running through the woods with these GoPro cameras on their heads.
1: Crazy.
0: Jesus Christ. It was pretty bad.
1: It was very bad.
0: But anyways, if you like bad movies, folks, and you want to watch through this one...
1: Apparently we do.
0: There you go. Well, we search them out just for the fun of it.
1: Yeah,
0: it's called The Encounter, and it was made in 2015.
1: And it qualified.
0: I'm sure you can find links online somewhere for it. And now it's time for the Bad Song of the Week, right here on Grits Radio. That's right, the bad song of the week this week is by Bobby Sherman.
1: Oh, he was so cute.
0: Yes, he was so cute. Now, I'm sure that
1: adorable.
0: You will know every word to this one.
1: I
0: and Jane,
1: do, honey. And
0: Jane will appreciate
1: we're together
0: this
1: on
0: as
1: these.
0: Well. Okay, all right, there you go. And here we have Bobby Sherman with Julie, Do You Love Me?
1: Aww.
0: Yeah. Got it right away, huh? There you go. She's going.

0: He was on Hullabaloo or something.
1: No, he was on Here Come the Brides.
0: No. He was also, he used to guest star on Hullabaloo and all that.
1: Oh, really?
0: That you probably never watched.
1: Yeah, right. I couldn't stand that. You know, yeah, shoot those people.
0: I mean, really. I couldn't. Well, with all the flower power and
1: just
0: and all
1: listening
0: that
1: to this, you can understand why.
0: I really can. Oh, so, yeah, well, Ganja's right about the Granny Cleavage. The song is just hard. Yeah, oh,

0: There you go, Val. The Who's Young Man Blues from the Isle of Wight.
1: Yeah, what a difference. 1971. From last week.
0: Yeah, folks, we watched. When was that? Was that
1: 2015 concert. I mean, they were great, but.
0: Oh, yeah, with Zach Starkey on drums and a variety of other people. However, when you listen to the real Who, like this one from 1971, you know, especially, it's not so much the drumming. You know, Moon was all over the place. He was a maniac. Okay, but Starkey is right up there with that, I think. However, it was the bass playing that was so absent in what we saw.
1: Well,
0: you know, so
1: yeah.
0: John Entwistle was a god. See you next week, folks.
1: Have a good week, everyone.
2: Don't be afraid now, boys. But let's get out of here!
3: Lame brains can't do anything right, can you?

0: Well, I don't declare.
1: Pardon? Have we got what? No, it wasn't. It's not quite right. All right, yeah.
2: All right.
3: It's going to be all right.
0: Yeah.
1: I don't, you know, it's going to be.
4: It's great, Charles, but if you could just, you know, try a lot more.
1: Sure.
4: I mean, you're going really great.
1: Yeah, I think I'm in the right direction.
4: You're getting in the right direction, sure.
1: I think so, sure. It feels as though it's going
4: well,
1: the right way.
4: We're getting it up here, boy.
1: Groovy,
4: all right,
1: groovy.
4: All right. Okay, well, if you'd like to go now one more time, Charles.
1: That's where your head's at, is it?
4: Sure.
1: Sure.
4: All right.

0: It's soaking. I'll take a break for a bit. That's all I'll do. It's just going on. I'll take a break for a bit.
1: Yeah, why not?

0: What do you think? What do you think?
1: Good.
0: Now, right. So,
1: the one where you break down.
0: Yeah. I think it's only a question of getting it, you know. Don't see why not. Yeah.

by my song, Marie, she's waving me goodbye. 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Oh, Pooh, the party, cause her mom did not agree.

0: But trouble continued to brew. It was a time for action and a time for words. On a hot July night in 1776, Benjamin Franklin was aroused from his work by the call of destiny.
1: Hey, in there, Ben!
2: Who's that, Sylvia?
3: It's the call of destiny.
2: Come on, take a look through the curtains there.
3: It's Tom Jefferson.
2: What, again? Well, it's no good. I'll have to let him in. I'm coming.
1: Hi, Ben.
2: Tom?
1: You got a minute?
2: Well, I tell you the truth, we were just going out of town for the weekend.
1: But it's only Wednesday.
2: Yeah. Well, you know, a penny saved is a penny earned.
1: What does that got to do with anything, Franklin?
2: I don't know. It's the first thing came into my head. I was just making conversation. An idle brain is the devil's playground, you know.
1: So you're pretty good at that, aren't you?
2: Yeah, there's some new wise sayings I just made up.
1: Wise sayings?
2: Yeah, I call them wise sayings.
1: Mm-hmm.
2: What can I

0: kid me in.
1: Oh, you called George Washington a wild-eyed radical?
0: Washington? I don't see his name on there.
1: No, but he promised to sign it.
2: Oh, yeah, that's George for you. Talks up a storm with them wooden teeth. Can't shut him off. When it comes time to put the name on the old parchment or Rooney, try and find him.
1: Hey, what are you so surly about today?
0: Surly to bed and surly to rise.
1: Oh, all right, all right. Let's knock off the one-line jokes and sign the petition. What do you say, huh, fella?
0: Well, let me skim down it here. When in the course of human events, so-and-so-and-so-and-so, that among these are life, liberty, and the pursuit of happiness...
1: That's pursuit of happiness.
0: Well, all your S's look like F's here.
1: Oh, it's stylish.
0: Oh, I see.
1: It's in. It's very in.
0: Oh, well, if it's in. We, therefore, the representatives of the United States of America, so-and-so-and-so-and-so, solemnly publish and declare that they are absolved from all allegiance to the British crown, and so on. A little overboard, isn't it?
1: Oh, well,
0: you write this?
1: Yeah, I knocked it out. It's just a first draft, you know.
0: Yeah. Well, I tell you, why don't you leave it with me and I'll mail it in,
1: oh,
0: huh?
1: Oh, come on.
0: Oh, I tell you, Tom, let me say this. I'm with you in spirit. I'm sure you understand that, but, you know, I got to play it conservative. I'm a businessman.
1: Yeah.
0: I got the printing business going pretty good. Almanac made Book of the Month. And then I got the inventions, you know. Got pretty good distribution on the stoves now. And, of course, every Saturday evening, I bring out the mag.
1: The what?
0: Magazine.
1: Oh. Oh, that reminds me, that artist I sent by. Did you look at his stuff?
0: You mean the Rockwell boy? Skinny kid with the pipe?
1: Yeah, that's a kid.
0: Yeah, I glanced at it, and he's too far out for me.
1: Oh, yeah. Well, I know you got to play it safe.
0: Uh-huh. Yeah.
1: But getting back to the signing of the petition, how about it, huh?
0: Well,
1: it's a harmless paper.
0: Oh, sure, harmless. I know how these things happen. You go to a couple of harmless parties, sign a harmless petition, and forget all about it. 10 years later, you get hauled up before a committee. No, thank you. I'm not going to spend the rest of my life writing in Europe.
1: Oh, come on.
0: Come on what?
3: Come on and put your name on the dotted line.
0: I got to be particular what I sign.
3: It's just a piece of paper.
0: Just

0: Well, if I sign it, will you renew your subscription?
1: Yeah, if you promise not to keep throwing it on the roof.
0: Well, my...
1: If it isn't on the roof, it's in the rose bushes or in the mud.
0: My eyesight isn't what it used to be, you know. Besides, it's hard to hit the porch from a horse.
1: Now, come on. All we want to do is hold a few truths to be self-evident.
0: You're sure it's not going to start a revolution or anything?
1: Trust me.
0: Okay, give it to me. You got a quill on you?
1: Yeah, here you are.
0: Look at that show-off Hancock, will you? Pretty flamboyant signature for an insurance man.
1: you did a good thing, Ben. You won't be sorry. Now, if I can just get another 3 or 4 guys, we'll be all set.
0: Well, I tell you one thing.
1: What's that?
0: You better get them to sign it in the next couple of days before they all take off for the 4th of July weekend.

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0: And I take it you're a professor here?
1: No, I'm the janitor.
0: No, I see. Well, are you gentlemen members of the faculty?
2: 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Felicitations! Felicitations!
0: Yes, Double Dome is a shining jewel in the crown of American scientific wisdom, so you can imagine the consternation and dismay that prevailed when one day...
3: I say, Armbruster, what's the formula for the isopyridine derivative of benzene?
4: Don't ask me, I'm busy playing with my piece of string.
3: Armbruster, are you making sport of me?
4: Oh, no, I'm making a cat's cradle.
3: Hotchkiss, I think Armbruster has flipped his scholastic wig.
5: He certainly has. This is how you make a cat's cradle.
0: Yes, two of the smartest geniuses at Double Dome were now utterly stupid. That wasn't the end either. For next day at a super-secret missile base not far away...
6: I think you'll find the inertial guidance cam requires a beryllium alloy, gentlemen.
7: Beryllium?
6: Beryllium.
7: What is it, Doctor?
6: I can't spell beryllium.
7: Oh, that's B-E-R-Y-L-L-I-U-M.
6: Yes, but how do you make the B?
0: Soon panic reigned in the highest circles of the scientific community. And at a top-level meeting in Washington, D.C., an ace investigator was put on the job.
8: Inspector, somebody, somewhere, is draining off America's brain power. Do you think you can solve the case?
9: It's child's play, Professor.
8: Well, what did you find out?
9: I found out that you can use a magnifying glass to give people a hot foot.
8: Oh!
0: Yes, the detective was now as dumb as the scientist. It seemed that the smarter the investigator, the dumber he became.
8: That's it, gentlemen. We must start from the opposite direction. We have to find a sleuth with no brain to affect. We need the services of the greatest numbskull in America.
5: And that...
0: Nope. You're getting ahead of the story.
5: Ooh.
0: Well, the great hunt was on. Government files were ransacked for the names and records of every clodpole, dimbulb, and schnook in the country. Finally, the choice was made.
8: Gentlemen, upon this one nitwit rests the fate of our entire nation.
2: And his name?
10: Bullwinkle Moose, Frostbite Falls, Minnesota.
5: No.
0: Now.
5: You cold?
10: Yeah, here's a letter for you, Bullwinkle.
5: Wowie!
10: Why so happy? You don't even know what's in the letter yet.
5: I know, but look at that stamp. A genuine picture of Lincoln with a beard.
10: You must be crazy about Lincoln.
5: No, I'm crazy about beards. What does the letter say?
10: It's from Washington.
5: Washington? You suppose he heard I was a Lincoln fan?
10: Bullwinkle!
5: I'd be a Washington fan, too, if he had a beard. Washington needs all the fans it can get this year.
10: Bullwinkle, this says we have to go to Washington. Washington, D.C.
5: Oh, then let's.
0: But it wasn't that easy, for at that moment, a mysterious figure lobbed a live hand grenade at Bullwinkle.
5: Oh, hey, cut it out. You want to hurt somebody?
0: Apparently so, and we'll find out who next time in the Brain Drainers or Malice in Wonderland.
11: Thing two. It's really simple.

Third time's the charm.

Adventures of the Texas Rangers, starring Joel McRae as Ranger Jace Pearson. Another authentic reenactment of a case transcribed from the files of the Texas Rangers.

0: names, dates, and places in the following story are fictitious for obvious reasons. The events themselves are a matter of record.
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2: Yeah, now that's the way we'll do it on the show. 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
2: 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Folks, I'd just like to take a few seconds here to remind you about part of the fine lineup of entertainment for the rest of the evening right here on NBC. Right after Tales of the Texas Rangers, listen to The Big Show with Tallulah Bankhead and all of her darling guest stars. 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
2: 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And now, let's return to Tales of the Texas Rangers.
0: And now, from the files of the Texas Rangers, the case called Bright Boy.
4: It is 7:45 p.m., June 19th, 1947. A man and a teenage boy are driving along the highway through Harding, Texas, about 30 miles from Corpus Christi. They've been following an expensive new sedan for the past 20 minutes. The driver watches the sedan ahead of him intently. Beside him, the teenage boy polishes his glasses.
5: Sure that's the buggy you want?
6: Yeah.
5: You sure that's the right color, green?
6: Man said he wanted a green one, and that's green. I didn't stop to ask if he meant lime green or chartreuse.
5: Green's green. Okay. Does he have an aerial? Can you see?
6: Yeah.
5: I don't like to drive without a radio. It gets lonesome. You hear about Sleepy?
6: Huh? Who?
5: Sleepy Horner. He got spiked stealing second.
6: Who cares?
5: Elkin did it. School starts pitching, see? Only he stops and throws the ball to Elkin high. And Sleepy comes sliding
6: now
5: in.
6: Now, cut it. Don't care none about Elkin or Sleepy or no pitcher. Ever since you was a kid, all I ever heard out of you was baseball. It wasn't baseball, it was fishing.
5: By the time you growed up. All right, Tom, all right. How fast do you think she'll go?
6: Oh, 100, maybe. Only don't you try it.
5: Now, I drove one once. It was marked on the speedometer for 110, but she couldn't make more than 90.
6: Don't you drive that car up ahead, no 90. You want some cop to stop you for speeding?
5: Ain't no one stopped me yet.
6: Well, you get picked up, Larry, and I don't know you. Now, you remember that.
5: Well, I ain't telling you how to drive this car.
6: Well, I'm telling you. Don't you take that car over 50. You're getting too smart for your own good lately. Think everything's a game, like those baseball players of yours.
5: Okay, Tom, I won't speed. You know, I wished I had a gun, like you got.
6: You get a gun, you'll be dumb enough to use it. What do you think you need one for?
5: I don't know. Just wished I had one. He's turning.
6: Yeah, he'll stop at the grocery store. Always does.
5: I still wished I had a gun.
6: You getting scared?
5: I can take care of myself.
6: When you get down there, you call your cousin Melvin, see if he wants to drive one of the cars across. Mexican can't drive both of them.
5: Yeah, sure.
6: He's slowing down. You know what to do now.
5: Sure. I got the jumper wires already.
6: Connected. Just like you seen me do the other times, on the coil. Try to open that hood quiet-like.
5: I know how to do it.
6: Hey, you better. I'm sort of worried you going alone for the first time.
5: I'm telling you, I'll be all right. When will I see you, Tom?
6: As soon as I swipe that other car. Probably day after tomorrow. I'll call you and say where you're to meet me. I'll drop you off just past the store. And wait till he gets inside. Okay, Larry.
5: Okay, so long.

0: police.
1: Go out, you little...
0: Let me alone. You... No! Mom, you're breaking
1: I'm
0: it.
1: I'm turning you over the sheriff.
2: I'll kill you.
1: Don't drop that knife.
0: I'll kill you.
2: I'll kill you.
0: No, no, no.
2: How's that?
0: You.
3: Captain Mavis of the Highway Patrol was summoned immediately, and he in turn requested the help of a Texas Ranger. Ranger Jace Pearson was assigned, and at 10:30 p.m. met the captain in the hospital where the victim was being given emergency treatment.
4: Howdy, Levi.
5: Howdy, Jace. Glad you made it so fast.
6: He's in there.
4: How is he? Pretty bad.
6: The boys tell me his arms and chest are all cut up, but he could be a lot worse. Expect to be scarred up some, though.
4: Let's see him.
6: Yeah. Mr. Dykes, I'm Captain Mavis, Highway Patrol. This is Ranger Pearson.
4: Hello. This will just take a minute, Mr. Dykes. Did you get a good look at this fellow who knifed you?
7: No. Not much light. First saw him, he was looking under the hood and it happened pretty fast.
4: Well, how about his size? Was he a big man?
7: Not rightly a man at all. This kid. Maybe 16, 17.
4: Hmm. Kid, huh? Can you describe him at all?
7: Oh, like I said, it was dark. I wouldn't know. I wouldn't know him if I saw him. Except he had glasses and they got knocked off.
6: I got him here, Jace. Picked him up on the street. Ordinary steel rim kind.
4: Let's see. The lens is pretty thick. He must have bad eyes. One lens broken.
6: Yeah.
4: How'd he start the car, Mr. Dykes? Did you leave the motor running when you got out?
7: Oh, I know better than that, Ranger. I turned it off and took the key. Stole my clothes, I guess.
4: The kid must have used a coil jumper under the hood to short the ignition wires.
6: Yeah, that's what we figured, Jace.
4: Well, thanks, Mr. Dykes. We'll get a complete statement later. You better get some rest now. Come on, Levi.
6: Take it easy, Mr. Dykes.
7: Okay.
6: He's lucky the knife didn't get into his face.
4: Yeah. You said on the phone there's been a string of these car thefts.
6: Yeah. It's the fifth. Five expensive cars stolen in the last 6-7 weeks. Always done the same way, but nobody got hurt before this one.
4: Somebody always does, sooner or later. Did you recover any of them?
6: Not one. I got a vague description of one of the thieves a couple of weeks back. A young punk wearing glasses. Might be the same kid.
4: Doesn't sound like a kid taking a car for a joyride. They usually abandon it by morning.
6: I know. Looks like somebody's building up a real sweet racket for himself.
4: He's able to get rid of them so fast that you can't find them. Kid's probably not playing a lone hand.
6: Yeah, that's the way I figured. After I talked to the sheriff tonight, I contacted Austin. It was headquarters' idea. We worked together.
4: Let's get back to your office and call Austin. That pair of glasses looks like our lead. At Captain Mavis' office, I put in a call to the Bureau of Identification and Records in Austin. I asked them for all pictures of teenage boys wearing glasses who might be possible subjects for investigation in this case. The pictures came down on the morning plane. Captain Mavis and I started calling on optometrists in Corpus Christi, as there were none in hiding. It was almost noon when we found an optometrist who recognized one of the pictures. From his records, he definitely identified the glasses as a pair he'd made. The prescription of the unbroken lens was identical. Subject's name was Larry Vail, age 17. He'd been picked up in September of the previous year for investigation of car theft and was released for lack of evidence. Larry Vail lived 18 miles outside Corpus Christi in a rural area. We headed out there with a search warrant.
6: Doesn't look like much of a place, just a shack. Think maybe he's in there, hiding?
4: It's possible.
6: What do you want to do?
4: Take a look around back. They got chickens back there. Maybe somebody around.
6: Might have left these parts out the last minute.
4: There ought to be someone here. Kids don't usually live alone.
6: You'd imagine we'd find his folks around. Look, Jace. All that feed on the ground. Chickens haven't had time to eat it all.
4: Couldn't have been fed more than a few minutes ago.
8: Who's that out back?
4: There is somebody in the house. Come on. You been in here all the time, mister?
8: Oh, a ranger. No, I just come in. Been feeding the chickens.
6: Didn't you hear us knocking on the front door?
8: No, I didn't hear nothing. Come on in. I'm Tom Vail.
4: I'm Ranger Pearson. This is Captain Mavis, Highway Patrol.
8: Howdy. Yeah, you want to see me about something?
4: Larry Vail live here?
8: Why are you asking about Larry?
4: I just want to talk to him.
8: What about?
5: Just tell the ranger where he is, mister.
8: Well, he ain't here.
4: Was he here last night?
8: Well, no, he went fishing. Does every once in a while. Stays away a few days at a time. Oh, excuse me. I better turn down the fire on those beans.
4: You any kin to Larry?
8: Yeah, I'm Larry's brother. Why? He in trouble?
4: Maybe. Where did he go fishing?
8: Oh, all around. He was gone when I come home yesterday.
5: Got any idea where we can find him?
8: Maybe a Rockport or Port Aransas. Likes to fish off the jetties. Might even be on a shrimp boat. Does it once in a while. Pick up a couple bucks. How about a can of beer?
4: No, thanks.
5: Me either.
4: About your brother. Doesn't he have a steady job?
8: Larry? No. He used to work in a packing plant, ice and vegetables. Didn't like it, though. Rather go fishing. Think spending money selling his catch. Still like to know what you want him for.
4: We think your brother stole a car last night. Knifed a man pretty bad.
8: Where? Port Aransas?
4: Harding.
8: Oh, it must be some mistake. Larry wouldn't do nothing like that. Besides, I know he went fishing.
5: We want to have a talk with him about it anyhow.
8: Okay, but I know you got the wrong guy. Larry's a good kid. He wouldn't cut anybody.
4: He was investigated for car theft last year, wasn't he?
8: Well, yeah. They said he took a car. It was just a bunch of kids. You know how it is. But they couldn't hold him because he wasn't guilty. You can't hold that against him.
4: Mind if we take a look through the house?
8: No, why should I?
4: Thanks. Where's your brother's room?
8: That one right there.
4: Okay to go in?
8: Help yourself. I still say you're making a big mistake.
4: I'd say he likes baseball from all those pictures on the walls.
8: Yeah, he's nuts about it. That's all he talks about, that and fishing. Want some coffee?
5: Not for me.
4: No, thanks.
8: Well, if you don't mind, I got to get that pot off the stove before it boils over.
4: Sure. Go ahead.
8: I'll be right back.
5: What do you think, Chase?
4: Well, we know Larry didn't go fishing. I'll look through these drawers. How about checking that closet, Levi?
5: Okay.
9: Awful lot of junk in here. Saves everything, just like my boy.
4: Levi, where's Howard Memorial Ballpark?
9: Not around here. Why? Find something?
4: Maybe. Four baseball tickets. Let's go there often. With the spread and the numbers on them, I'd say they were bought over quite a period of time.
5: Think it means something?
4: Could. Gonna jot down these ticket numbers.
5: Kid's sure crazy about baseball. That brother's coming back.
4: Yeah, I'm finished.
8: Well, you find any knives or any hatchets or anything?
4: No, we didn't find anything like that.
8: Well, look all you like.
4: I think we've seen enough.
8: Mm-hmm. Well, come back any time. You're always welcome.
4: Thanks. We may take you up on that. We went back to Highway Patrol office and put out an APB on Larry Vail. We learned that Howard Memorial Ballpark was located in Meade, Texas, 150 miles away. I followed a hunch and called the manager of the ballpark to check on the dates of the ticket stubs found in Larry Vail's room. Come here, Levi. I want you to see this.
9: Your hunch pay off?
4: Uh-huh. I think we got something. A car stolen here May 9th. The kid sees a ball game in Meade May 10th. Car stolen May 23rd. Kids in Meade the 24th. Same routine June 6th and 7th, and again last week.
5: And Meade's right on the border. You think those cars are being run over into Mexico?
4: Wouldn't be surprised. If the pattern holds up, Larry Vail's due to see that game tonight. And so am I.

0: In just a moment, we will continue with Tales of the Texas Rangers, starring Joel McRae as Ranger Jace Pearson.
1: Medical science now knows that there are about 21 well-recognized types of heart disease. 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
0: We continue now with Tales of the Texas Rangers and our authentic story, Bright Boy.
2: I radioed Ranger Clay Morgan and asked him to meet me in Meade. I figured I could get there before the game started and we'd be able to spot Larry Vail entering or leaving the ballpark. I was 30 miles from Meade when it started to rain. By the time I pulled into town, it was coming down hard. Clay was waiting for me at the hotel coffee shop.
3: Might as well sit down and have a cup of coffee, Jace.
2: Why? What's up, Clay?
3: Well, I hate to tell you, but the game's been called off.
2: I was afraid of that. Can I have a cup of coffee, miss?
3: Any other ideas where we can find him?
2: There's better than 60,000 people in this town. Might run into quite a job picking him out.
3: Yeah.
2: Thank you.
3: Got a mugshot of him?
2: Yeah, a couple. Here's his picture wearing glasses, taken last year.
3: Just a punk, isn't he?
2: Uh-huh. Here he is again, without his specs.
3: He sure must need them the way he squints.
2: Probably having a rough time now that he's lost them.
3: Unless he had another pair made.
2: I don't think he's had time for that yet. Any optometrists in town, Clay?
3: Oh, four or five.
2: He could be having them made here. I think we'd better start making the rounds in the morning.
3: Jace, reckon we might have been wrong?
2: Still got a chance. There's another optometrist up ahead.
3: If he's not getting his glasses in this town, we'll have a time finding him.
2: Yeah.
3: Nobody here, Jace.
2: Probably in the back. Hit the call bell.
3: Yeah.
4: Just a minute. Good morning, Rangers. Seems every time I go in back, somebody comes in.
2: I'm sorry if we...
4: Oh, that's all right. I'm used to it. Ought to move the lens grinders up front. What can I do for you, gentlemen?
2: I'm Ranger Pearson. This is Ranger Morgan.
4: Glad to know you. I'm Doc Heath.
2: We're looking for a kid about 17. Figure he might have come here for glasses.
3: Here's his picture. It's about a year old.
4: Just a second. I put my glasses on. This young fellow you're looking for in trouble?
2: He's wanted for questioning.
4: Yeah. Yes, sir. He was in yesterday morning.
2: You positive?
4: Absolutely, Ranger. It's the same one. Matter of fact, it's his glasses I'm working on now. Order the same kind of frames like in this picture.
3: You know where he's staying?
4: Got his address right here on the order. 128 Junket Street. Name's Sam Jones.
3: Okay, thanks.
4: He'll be back at 3 to pick his glasses up, doing a rush job for him. Says his eyes were killing him.
2: Been a lot of help, Doc. Much obliged.
4: Glad to be of service, Rangers. Anytime.
2: If we don't find him by 3, we'll be back. Ranger Morgan and I went to the address given us by the optometrist. Larry Vail, alias Sam Jones, wasn't there. It was an empty field.
3: Thought for a minute that shack was it.
2: No, he just pulled that address out of his hat. Happened to be this field.
3: Yeah, well, we'll have to pick him up at the optometrist. Go on, get in, Jace.
2: Maybe we shouldn't pick him up, Clay.
3: What do you mean?
2: I got an idea. Suppose you tail him and let him know he's being followed.
3: What's your plan?
2: I'm going to try and get friendly with him. Look at it this way. Larry Vail's just a kid, 17 years old. He steals cars. 4 of them we're pretty sure of. He brings them to the Mexican border each time. He can't be in this alone. We got to find out who's with him.
3: You think you can get into the kid's confidence?
2: I'm going to try.
3: You better watch him, Jace. He knows how to handle a knife.
2: Yeah. A man in the hospital told me.
5: Hello?
2: We drove to the local highway patrol office. They arranged for me to borrow a cheap suit that looked like somebody'd slept in for a week. I put it on and we drove back to the optometrist's office. We got there a few minutes after 2. Clay parked the car out of sight while I went in to see the optometrist. Hello, Doc.
5: Howdy. Oh, didn't recognize you in them clothes.
2: Boy been here yet for his glasses?
4: No, he hasn't. Expect him pretty soon now.
2: Well, we'll be outside watching. Don't let him know we've been here.
4: Well, I'll try, Ranger.
2: What's the matter, Doc?
4: Oh, I'm just a little edgy, I guess.
2: And just keep calm.

0: ever spent in your life, Bud?
1: Huh? What do you mean?
0: Shake that Ranger that's tailing you.
1: What?
0: It's been on your tail the last half hour like a flea on a hound dog.
1: Where?
0: Back a ways. Don't look around.
1: Oh, you're crazy. Why'd a Ranger tail me?
0: He's got no reason. Why don't you tell him to stop following you?
1: But you're not kidding me, are you?
0: Stop by this window. You'll see his reflection.
1: I don't see him.
0: There he is, back by the building. If anybody knows a tail, I do. I had to learn it the hard way. Did you see him?
1: Yeah. I don't know he's following me. Maybe he's after you.
0: Yeah, they don't follow me long. I watch my back trail too close. He's been following you, and I've been following him. I'll tell you what. I'll show you how to shake him and include that in the price of the $5. Come on, let's walk. Not so fast. Take it easy.
1: You ain't a cop, are you?
0: Yeah, that's a good one. I should walk along helping you duck a guy with a badge if I was a cop. Use your head, kid.
1: Yeah, that's right.
0: Just doing you a favor, because I can use the $5. Here, around this corner.
1: He's still coming. I don't like this.
0: Of course not. I wouldn't either if I was you.
1: I'm getting out of here.
0: There'll be a chump. He'll be caught before you get a block. This way, in this 10-cent store.
1: Why'd you want to come in here?
0: Just take it easy. Mosey along towards the back.
1: There he is. Came in behind us.
0: There's always an alley behind these 10-cent stores where the trucks unload. There should be a back door here somewhere. Come on.
1: Yeah.
2: Hey, you wait up!
3: All right, let's move. There's a cab stand in the corner.
1: Okay.
3: Cab sitting there.
1: Is it coming?
3: Don't bother looking. Just keep going. Go on. Get in.
1: All right.
3: We're in a hurry, driver. Go straight ahead and step on it. Just keep going till I tell you to turn. You see, boy? There's nothing to it.
0: An hour later, I was still with Larry Vail. We left the cab after a short ride and walked the last three blocks to the small hotel where he had a room. He insisted on buying some peanuts on the way. I told him my name was Steve Jarvis and let him do most of the talking.
1: Good peanuts, Steve. Want some more?
0: No, it'll spoil my appetite.
1: No. Boy, I want to tell you I'm the luckiest guy in the world meeting up with you, and I did. How many times could something like this happen? It was good goobers. Wish I'd bought some more.
0: You know, often you run into somebody your age already knows the score.
1: Yeah, I guess that's right. You hop too, Steve?
0: You don't think I'm bumming around because I like it, do you? Right now, I need a steak to get me on my feet.
1: Oh, I owe you some money. Sure was worth a pin, what you did.
0: No, I don't want your dough, kid. I need some real dough. Gotta find a good deal.
1: Hey, Steve, I got an idea. Why don't you work with us?
0: Yeah? Who's us?
1: Me and the boss. We need another guy. We're gonna ask my cousin. As long as we need somebody, might as well be you. No reason why I wouldn't go for that, is there?
0: Maybe. Depends. What's the deal?
1: Hot cars.
0: Cars, huh?
1: Yeah. We lift them mostly around Corpus. Drive them over here. He's bringing in another one today.
0: What do you do with them? Drive them across the border?
1: No, we don't. He's got a Mexican comes up from. But now we're bringing two cars each time. Need another driver to take him across. Well, what do you say, Steve?
0: Maybe he won't like the idea of taking in a stranger.
1: That's what you did for me. He'll go for it.
0: Well, can I meet you, boss?
1: No, any time now. Supposed to meet him at a cafe. Come on, let's head down there.
0: Okay, kid.
1: Hey, wait. How about that Ranger?
0: Yeah, don't worry about him. He's easy to shake. We took a taxi to a small cafe in a tough district just off the main drag. I spotted Clay behind us. He was doing some real trailing now. Larry and I went in and sat in the rear booth. That's where we were to meet the boss.
1: You'll be here any time now. Good food, huh?
0: Not bad. What kind of price you get for the cars over the border? Better than here?
1: Oh, sure. Always a grand over the regular price.
0: Mm-hmm.
1: Sometimes more.
0: Sounds all right. You got a regular contact there?
1: Yeah, Mexican. He got a garage in Rio del Sur. Hey, waitress, how about some coffee, huh? This Mexican, he takes them down to Mexico City.
0: Ever run into trouble on this end?
1: Oh, I did this time. The guy almost caught me. Mm-hmm. Taught him a lesson, though. I cut him up real good. You should have seen the look on his face.
0: Yeah. I'll bet he almost died laughing.
1: Hey, that's good. Hey, where's that coffee?
0: You sure this boss is coming?
1: Oh, don't worry.

0: He'll be here. Tell you what, Steve. How about us going to the ball game next Saturday? You and me, huh?
1: Sure.
0: We'll get good seats right behind home plate. And then... Here he comes now.
1: Where?
0: In the front door. Boy, when I tell him what you did for me, he'll sure be glad to meet you.
1: I bet he will.
2: Hi, Larry. Everything all right?
0: Hi, Tom. Want you to meet Steve Jarvis.
2: Howdy, Joe. Beat it, Larry.
0: What?
3: Hold it, Bale. Beat it, Larry. Here's the Ranger.
0: Ranger?
3: Hey, grab the kid. Hey,
4: Come on, you dirty...
3: Drop the gun. I'll break your wrist. Drop it.
4: I got the kid, Jake.
0: Please, let me go. Let me go. Please.
1: Put out your hands, Bale. You okay, JJ?
5: Yeah.
0: I didn't mean to do it, honest.
1: You got his knife?
5: Yeah, Exhibit A.
3: You stupid punk.
0: I didn't know he was a ranger, Tom. How was I to know?
1: A lot of things you don't know, son. Maybe someday you will.

0: In just a moment, we will tell you the results of the case you have just heard.
1: Hello, friends. This is Jack Parr. I'll be with you later this evening with the $64 question, but right now I'd like to remind you about some of the other great shows this evening on the NBC Radio Network. In just a few minutes, you'll hear The Big Show with Tallulah Bankhead and a big array of guest stars. And, of course, Meredith Wilson will be on hand to direct The Big Show Orchestra and Chorus. 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And then, right after The Big Show, stick around for the Phil Harris Alice Faye Show with Frankie Remley, Julius Abruzzo, Brother William, and the entire Harris household. It's a program that's sure to please you. Later today, Theater Guild on the Air will bring you stars from Hollywood and Broadway in an exciting Broadway play. And right after Theater Guild on the Air, I'll be back with a pocket full of money and the $64 question. I'll be talking to a lot of contestants tonight, and maybe you will hear one of your neighbors. So why not stay tuned right now to the NBC for a whole evening of great entertainment. I'll be looking for you in our radio audience tonight. And now, let's get back to the tales of the Texas Rangers.
0: And now, here are the results of the case you have just heard.
2: Larry Vail was found guilty on 4 counts of auto theft and 1 count of armed assault. He was sent to the state school for boys at Gatesville until he became of age. His brother Tom Vail pleaded guilty to contributing to the delinquency of a minor and to 5 counts of auto theft. He received a 20-year term at Huntsville. Mexican authorities cooperated with the Texas Rangers in apprehending the others involved in these crimes.
0: Next week, Joel McRae in another authentic reenactment of a case from the files of the Texas Rangers.

0: McRae will soon be seen in San Francisco Story, a Warner Brothers release. The cast included Tony Barrett, Sam Edwards, Whitfield Connor, Paul McVeigh, and Herb Ellis. Technical advisor was Captain M.T. Lone Wolf Gonzalez of the Texas Rangers. This story was transcribed and adapted by Bernard Ederer and Robert A. White, and the program is produced and directed by Stacy Keith. Hal Gibney speaking.
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0: proceed, Mr. District Attorney.
1: Thank you, Your Honor. I'd like to call Mr. John Bernard to the stand, please.
2: Raise your right hand.
1: All right.
2: You swear to tell the truth, the whole truth, and nothing but the truth, so help you God.
1: I do.
2: Take the witness chair.
1: Thank you. What is your name?
3: John Bernard.
1: What is your relation, if any, to the defendant, James Williams?
3: I'm his cousin, first cousin.
1: Can you point him out in the courtroom?
3: Sure. That's Jim Williams in the center chair at the first table there.
1: All right, Mr. Bernard. Now let me read you a transcript of what you said to Inspector Faraday of the police on the night James Williams' wife was murdered. I saw James Williams shoot and kill his wife. I was standing in the doorway of the murder room when it happened. You said that to Inspector Faraday, Mr. Bernard.
3: Yes, I did.
1: Good. You stood there and saw Williams fire the shot.
3: No, sir, I did not.
1: What do you mean, no, sir? You made that statement to Inspector Faraday.
3: Yes, I did, but I was lying. I didn't see Jim kill his wife.
4: Order! Order in the court!
1: You lied to Inspector Faraday? Why?
3: Because the police beat me. They put lights in my eyes. They yelled at me. They hit me with rubber hose and ropes. They said they'd beat me until I said Jim killed his wife, so I said it to make them stop. But I did not see Jim Williams kill his wife. Inspector Faraday made me say I did.
1: Look, I didn't get to be district attorney by believing a pack of lies, Faraday.
5: But, D.A., I tell you, it was Bernard who was lying.
1: When was he lying? In your office or on the witness stand?
5: On the witness stand.
1: I don't think so. A man's a fool to perjure himself in the court of law. I think he was telling the truth on the witness stand. You beat that statement out of him.
5: Oh, I didn't touch him. He walked into my office and identified Jim Williams of his own free will.
1: You mean he agreed to identify Jim Williams after you beat him half to death?
5: I didn't touch him, I tell you.
1: Faraday, how many times do I have to tell you the evidence you bring me doesn't mean a thing unless it stands up in court?
5: Well, I brought you Williams's gun, didn't I? With his fingerprints on it.
1: He could have picked it up after it was fired.
5: Or I proved Mrs. Williams was killed by a bullet from Williams's gun, didn't I?
1: Somebody else could have used his gun?
5: I tell you, D.A.,
1: You're not going to tell me anything, Faraday.
6: But I'm going to tell you something. I managed to get this case recessed for 48 hours.
5: Yeah, I know.
1: Then you might as well know this, too. You have 48 hours to find who's responsible for the shot that cost Mrs. Williams' life.
6: Or it'll cost you your badge.
1: Come in.
5: Hello, Blackie.
7: Hello, Faraday. What's that between your hat and your collar? A face or a sagging sack?
5: Hurry up and get the wisecracks over with, Blackie. I want to talk to you.
7: Oh, cheer up, Inspector. Your face is so long, if you don't walk carefully, you'll kick yourself in the chin.
5: Blackie, I need your help.
7: Yes, I know what it... What did you say?
5: Okay, I know. I've complained because you helped me on other cases and griped when you solved them for me. But this is one time I know I need your help. And I want it, too.
7: Sit down, Faraday, because I have to. After this.
5: Thanks, Blackie. Blackie, I got trouble. The Jim Williams case.
7: Never heard of it.
5: It's been in the papers and on the radio for weeks.
7: I've been too busy to bother about it.
5: Well, look, I have all the evidence against Williams. His wife was killed with his gun. I found his fingerprints on it. And I have a witness who saw him do it. His cousin, John Bernard.
7: You mean you can't convict Williams on evidence as strong as that?
5: No, because at the trial today, John Bernard changed his testimony and said I beat him into accusing Williams in the first place.
7: Which is probably just what you did do.
5: Blackie, I didn't lay a finger on Bernard. He came into my office of his own free will and accused Williams of the crime.
7: That's what you say.
5: Blackie, have I ever lied to you?
7: Well,
5: never mind. Believe me, I didn't beat Bernard into saying Williams killed his wife. I didn't touch him. Something made Bernard lie in court. And I've got to find out what within 48 hours or lose my job. Now, will you help me, Blackie?
7: Inspector, I have no interest in this case whatsoever.
5: Oh.
7: It doesn't concern me, and I don't want to get involved.
5: But all you got to do is help me find out what made Bernard lie in court today.
7: I'm not interested in him. I never heard of him, and I don't ever want to hear the name John Bernard again.
8: Blackie, I made that... Oh, hello, Inspector.
5: Hello, Miss Wesley.
7: Yes, Mary.
8: Blackie, I made that call for you. John Bernard lives at the Barclay House. We can see him anytime now.
5: Blackie, I ought to break your neck.
7: Well, you'd have known sooner or later I was working on the case. I just didn't want you to know it now.
8: I'm...
5: Maybe I shouldn't admit it, Blackie, but I didn't think you'd let me down. You never have, and Well, unless something stops you, I guess you never will.
7: Apartment 11B. If you got the right information, Mary, this is Mr. Bernard's apartment.
8: Well, darling, I talked to his maid on the phone, and she said 11B.
7: In a moment, we'll see if it's B.
8: Yes?
7: We'd like to see Mr. John Bernard, please.
8: I'm sorry, he's not in.
7: Open the door a little wider, will you? I like to do more than get my words in edgewise.
8: I said Mr. Bernard is not in.
7: Well, then we'll come in and wait for him.
8: Please, Mr. Bernard doesn't want to see anyone.
7: Except us. I just decided that for him. Come on, Mary.
8: Oh, Blackie, maybe he isn't here.
0: Hazel? What's the matter out there?
7: What'd you say, Mary?
8: Nothing.
9: Insist on seeing you, Mr. Bernard. I told them.
0: Hazel. You may go.
8: Yes, sir.
0: I don't think I know either of you.
7: I'm Boston Blackie, and this is Miss Wesley.
0: How do you do?
8: Hello. We don't always insist on breaking in where we're not invited, Mr. Bernard. Only at times.
0: And why is this one of those times?
7: You were the chief witness today at the trial of Jim Williams.
0: Oh, that's the reason.
7: Is it safe to talk here?
0: Safe? If you mean, are we alone, we are. The only other person living here is my Aunt Florence, and she's out for the evening.
8: What about the maid?
0: Well, what about her? And what about this melodramatic secrecy? I have nothing to hide.
7: All right. How well do you know Jim Williams?
0: Oh, I used to see him once in a while. We're cousins, you know, but not very close.
7: What about his wife? Did you know her well?
0: I hardly knew her at all.
7: In other words, they were almost strangers to you.
0: You might say that.
7: You had no interest in them whatsoever?
0: No, none at all.
8: Well, then why did you tell Faraday that your cousin Jim killed his wife and then change your story in court?
0: I gave my reason on the stand. The police beat me into saying my cousin killed his wife. I lied because I don't look well in black and blue. But I told the truth on the stand.
7: Look, Bernard, I'm not completely stupid. I know Faraday didn't beat you up. You gave him that information voluntarily, and you intended to give the same evidence on the stand. But something made you change your mind. What? Talk, and I'll protect you.
0: I don't want protection. I don't need it. I told the truth where the truth would do the most good. Now get out of here, both of you, before I become annoyed.
7: All right, Bernard. That's the way you feel about it.
0: That's exactly the way I feel about it. Hazel? Oh, Hazel.
9: Yes, Mr. Bernard?
0: I think these people are leaving. Did you see them to the door?
9: Yes, sir. Right this way.
7: Come on, Mary.
9: I'm right with you.
7: Goodbye, Bernard. If you change
0: my mind, by now you ought to know I have no reason to. Goodbye. Goodbye, Miss Wesley.
9: Goodbye. Right this way, please.
7: I think we can find our way out. Thank you, Hazel.
9: May I speak to you outside a moment?
7: What'd you say?
9: Shh, please. Wait till I close the door. Is this supposed to be private? No, but it has to be quick. Meet me on the lower deck of the Van Island Ferry at 8:15 tonight. And I'll tell you something about Mr. Bernard you'll be very glad to hear.
8: Why, Blackie, why didn't you tell me the Van Island Ferry was so much fun? I could do this often.
7: Next time I keep a date with a maid, I'll let you know, Mary.
8: Oh, there is your girlfriend. Leaning up against the rail. Want me to stay here?
7: No, you can come along and be an attractive third wheel.
8: You make another date with her, and I'll be an attractive third rail.
7: Mary, you're positively electrifying.
8: Well, just remember that, will you?
7: I'm sure you won't let me forget. Hello, Hazel.
9: Oh, hello. I didn't see you getting on the boat. I was afraid you weren't coming.
7: We said we'd be here. Now you tell us why we're here.
9: I think I know who killed Mrs. Williams.
8: What?
7: Well, Hazel, how good are you at thinking?
9: It isn't just what I think. I know. I'm certain Mr. Bernard killed her.
7: Bernard?
9: You mean the same Mr. Bernard we talked to today? He did it. I know he did.
7: But that doesn't make sense. Mr. Bernard killed Mrs. Williams. He'd have testified in court that Williams killed her. He wouldn't clear Williams of the crime, which he practically did today.
9: No, I don't know about that. But Mr. Bernard had good reason to kill Mrs. Williams. She was terribly in love with him.
8: Well, he said he didn't even know her.
9: Oh, he was lying. She came to his apartment almost every day. She even wanted to leave her husband and marry Mr. Bernard.
7: So Bernard killed her. I doubt that.
9: Listen, Mr. Bernard didn't want her. But the day of her murder, she said she was going to leave Mr. Williams and give Mr. Bernard as the reason. And he said he'd kill her if she mentioned his name to Mr. Williams.
7: I wish I could believe all this is proof that Bernard might have killed Mrs. Williams, but I can't.
8: Why can't you, Blackie?
7: Because it doesn't make any sense. The police have evidence against Jim Williams. All they needed to convict him was Bernard's testimony. Yet Bernard's testimony is going to free Williams.
9: Oh, I don't care. You know about Mr. Bernard now. Do what you want, but what I told you.
7: Thanks anyway, Hazel.
9: Blackie, you know, stop her. She's climbing over the rail. Stop her.
7: It's too late. She's in the water.
9: Blackie, what are you doing?
7: I'm going in after her.
10: ¶¶ Inspector Faraday is in a spot. He has obtained testimony that proves Jim Williams killed his wife, yet in court, his star witness refutes his testimony, saying he gave it under duress. So Faraday comes to Blackie for help, and Blackie and Mary Wesley go to see the witness, but cannot find out why he changed his story. The maid in the house, however, meets Blackie and Mary on the Van Island ferry, and after telling a few facts which put the lie to the witness's story, jumps overboard. Blackie jumps in after her. As we return to our story, Blackie and the maid have just been pulled aboard ship.
9: You all right now, Blackie, darling?
7: Well, still a little wet, Mary, but that's all. How's Hazel?
9: She's all right, thanks to you. We've got her lying down over there. Now, please, please keep that blanket around you.
7: All right. Let's go over to see her.
9: All right.
11: Why didn't they let me die?
7: Hello again, Hazel.
11: Oh, please leave me alone. Why didn't they let me die?
7: Well, maybe because I first wanted to find out why you felt like dying.
11: Blackie, it was because of him.
7: Him?
9: Who's him?
11: John. I loved him so.
7: John Bernard?
11: Yes.
7: Well, if you loved Bernard, why did you insist he killed Mrs. Williams?
9: Oh, Blackie, you ought to know the answer to that one.
11: He ignored me.
9: Sure, there's your answer.
7: Some answer.
11: I want to die. I want him to die, too. I can't have him. I don't want anyone else.
9: And there's your logic.
7: Some logic. Take it easy, Hazel. You don't want to die. If Bernard did kill Mrs. Williams, no one will get him but the state. Come on, Mary.
11: Oh, let me die. Why didn't they let me die?
9: Well, Blackie, Hazel seems pretty sure that Mr. Bernard killed Mrs. Williams.
7: He certainly had a reason.
9: He told us he hardly knew the woman, and now we know she came to see him almost every day. Or is Hazel lying?
7: No, somehow or other, I believe Hazel's story. But I can't believe Bernard killed Mrs. Williams.
9: Mm.
7: If he had, he'd have done everything he could to help the police send Williams to the chair.
9: Well, yeah, I should think.
7: But between the time he identified Williams for Faraday and the time he sat in the witness chair, something made him change his story.
9: But what?
7: We can find what that something is. We can find the answer to the whole thing. And we've got to find it.
9: Oh, we're coming into the dock, darling.
7: Oh, good. As soon as we land, we got to find something else.
9: Now what?
7: Something very important, Mary. A telephone.

0: Faraday speaking.
1: Hello, Inspector. This is Blackie.
0: Blackie, where are you? Have you got anything on Williams? We haven't got much more time.
1: Relax, Faraday. I know you're in trouble, but do you still have enough influence at headquarters to get me inside Jim Williams' cell?
0: What do you mean, enough influence? Sure I do.
1: Good. I'll see you in your office in about 2 hours. I'm soaking wet. I want to change my clothes before I try to find why Bernard changed his testimony. Now look, Faraday. When we get to Williams' cell, I'm going to do all the talking, and you're not going to say a word, understand?
2: I'll do my best.
1: Do it nice and silently, then.
2: All right, all right. Williams' cell is right where the guard is standing.
3: Evening, Inspector Faraday.
2: Open up, Smith. We want to talk to Williams.
3: Yes, sir.
2: Hello, Williams.
4: Leave me alone, will you, Inspector?
2: I sure will. It's this fellow here who wants to talk to you. His name's Boston Blackie.
3: Okay, Inspector, you can go in now.
4: Boston Blackie, huh?
2: Thanks, Smith. Lock us in, will you?
3: Sure.
1: Sit down, Williams. This is a friendly visit.
4: Yeah, Boston Blackie, huh? What are you doing mixed up in this?
1: Trying to unmix it.
4: Yeah? What does that mean?
1: It means I'm here to help you.
4: Thanks, but I don't need help.
1: Look, Williams, I think you can get out of this.
4: What do you mean, you think? I know.
1: But you're still in jail, Williams. You won't be completely free until the police find the man who really killed your wife. And I think I know who he is. Your cousin, John Bernard.
4: Look, I don't care who you prove it is. The police thought they could pin it on me because John said he saw me kill her. Well, you know what John said at the trial, and it clears me, but good.
1: Yeah, come to think of it, Williams, I am doing a lot of worrying for nothing. You're just as good as free without help from anyone.
5: Well, I've stood about all this I can take. You're out of your mind, Blackie, and you're staying in jail, Williams. I have to put you into a secret cell and wall it up.
4: What's the matter with you, Faraday?
5: Nothing's the matter with me, Williams. I just know when I have my man, that's all. I have proof your gun killed your wife. I've got your fingerprints on it. And you've got no alibis.
4: Your clincher was supposed to be Bernard's testimony, Inspector, but he wouldn't say he saw me kill her. Because he didn't.
5: Well, you can still get 20 years on the evidence I have on you. Witness or no witness.
4: Who do you think you're kidding?
5: I'm not kidding anyone. There's plenty of evidence against you yet, Williams. It won't send you to the chair, but it'll send you to jail for a long time.
4: Hey, Blackie, is that right?
1: I told you to keep your mouth shut, Faraday.
5: Well, I couldn't stand you telling this guy he's going to go free.
1: Come on, let's get out of here. Open up, Smith.
3: Yes, sir.
4: Look, Blackie, wait. Is this guy telling the truth? Do they still have a rap on me?
1: I'm afraid they do, Williams.
3: Okay, Inspector.
5: Come on, Blackie.
2: You too.
1: I'm out.
4: Look, wait, will you? Blackie, wait a minute, will you?
3: Quiet, Williams. The gas test is over.
1: Nice work, Faraday.
2: What do you mean, nice work?
1: You never disappoint me, Inspector. I was hoping you'd blow your top and put a scare into Williams. Now that you've done such a nice job of it, I'll go back and talk to Williams alone.

0: get me out of this. I'll pay you anything.
1: Anything?
0: You name it, I'll pay it.
1: You're in a tough spot, Williams. I may have to charge you more money than you've ever seen in your life to get out of this.
0: Look, Blackie, in less than a year, I'll have more money than I've ever seen.
1: In less than a year?
0: Yeah. I'm getting it from an uncle when I'm 35. $250,000, my lawyer says. It's been left to me in my uncle's will.
1: How do I know you're telling the truth?
0: Well, my lawyer's name is Arthur Colton. He's got the will in his office safe. He'll show it to you.
1: Okay, I'll look at it. If I like what I see there, I'll see that you get out of here.

0: Blackie, what if Faraday catches us opening a safe?
1: In that case, Mary, we've got a lawyer already made. This is a lawyer's office, remember?
2: Oh, I wish we'd been able to get in touch with Mr. Colton.
0: I'd hate to have you break into his office.
1: Well, I don't like doing this either, but Faraday's 48 hours are up at 9 o'clock tomorrow morning, so if there's a clue in this safe, we need it now.
0: Well, let's hurry then and get out of here. You can open it, can't you?
1: There are only a few locks I can't, and this isn't one of them. Quiet.
0: Was that it?
1: That was it.
0: Oh, Blackie, you're wonderful.
1: I know, but keep reminding me, will you? I like it.
0: Well, somebody's got to say somebody's wonderful in this team. My goodness, I've never seen so many ledgers in one safe.
1: We don't want the ledgers. What we need is this strong box, I think. I'll know in a second when I open it.
0: Heavy?
1: No. I don't think it has anything in it but papers. Uh-oh.
0: What's the matter?
1: The lock on the strong box. It's one of the few kinds I can't open. Faraday. Faraday. Wake up. Come on, wake up. Wake up, will you?
3: Blackie, what are you doing here? This is my house, not my office.
1: What are you doing in bed when I'm up trying to get you out of a jam?
3: Oh, sorry. I had to get some sleep.
1: Oh, I see what your motto is. Let Blackie do it, huh?
3: Say, how'd you come out with Williams?
1: I don't know yet. Let me have your skeleton keys.
3: What did you say?
1: Let me have your skeleton keys.
3: The great Boston Blackie wants a key? What for? Not to open a lock?
1: Yes, to open a lock.
3: I never thought I'd live to see this day.
1: Look, if you don't give me those keys and I don't find what I want in this box, maybe you'll wish you weren't alive to see it.
3: The keys are in these trousers on my chair. There. Here's the bunch of them.
1: Thanks.
3: You know, Blackie, with a key in your hand, you look as funny as a machine gunner with a cap pistol.
1: No. No, he doesn't fit.
3: What do you got there? Strong box?
1: No, a steamer trunk, midget size. Yeah. No, that key doesn't work either.
3: Now, the trouble with you is you don't know how to use a key. You do much better with a hairpin or a piece of wire.
1: There. That key did.
3: Nice going. All right, what's in the box?
1: A will, I hope. Leaving $250,000 to Jim Williams on his 35th birthday.
3: Well, all I got on my 35th birthday was 3-5.
1: See, your jokes improve when you're in trouble, Faraday. Maybe I ought to leave you in this mess.
3: The will inside?
1: Yes, here it is.
3: What's it say?
1: Let's see. Usual whereases and wherefores. I'm looking for the part I want.
3: Well, find it, will you?
1: Wait a minute. Here it is. Now read this.
3: All right. I do bequeath to my nephew James Williams the sum of $250,000, which shall be given to him on his 35th birthday. If James Williams shall die before he has reached the age of 35, the entire amount shall go to the Wetterholm Foundation.
1: Brilliant, Faraday. You can read.
3: And what does this prove? Williams won't be 35 for another year, almost. And I'm going to send him to the chair before that.
1: That's right. But first, you have to find out why John Bernard changed his testimony in court.
3: I know that. But this will isn't any reason.
1: Isn't it, Faraday? See the next paragraph of the will? Read that. Bernard will tell the truth now, because now we know why he lied.

0: You may proceed with your witness, Mr. Bernard.
1: Thank you, Your Honor. Mr. Bernard, will you tell us what you saw on the night Mrs. James Williams was killed?
2: I was at Jim's apartment with Jim and his wife. She was going to leave him. In fact, she was packing. I was standing in the bedroom door. Jim and his wife were in the bedroom. Suddenly, Jim pulled a pistol out of his pocket and shot his wife. She fell. Jim ran out of the door. I ran over to her. She was dead.
1: Can you point out James Williams in this room?
2: Yes. That's Jim Williams, in the center chair at the first table there.
3: Why, you dirty little...
1: Your Honor, the state rests.
4: Frankie, I hate to do this, but I guess I have to thank you.
5: You mean this is one time you've come up to my apartment not to arrest me? Faraday, you must be sick.
6: I think it's the DA who's sick, Blackie. He has to apologize publicly to Inspector Faraday.
4: I'm going to my office for the ceremony now, Miss Wesley. You want to come along, you two?
5: No, thanks, Faraday. If I'm there won't be room enough for your swelling head.
4: Blackie, not even your wisecracks can make me mad today. So long.
6: Bye.
5: So long, Inspector.
6: Well, Blackie, I know what happened, but I don't know how.
5: Well, it was the second paragraph in the will that did it, Mary. We needed a reason why Bernard changed his testimony. A reason why he wanted Jim Williams to live.
6: And it was in that paragraph. Yes, I know, Blackie. Oh, darling, do I have to beg you to tell me?
5: You look awfully cute when you're begging.
6: I'm not cute, I'm curious. Now, come on, tell me, please. Why did John Bernard want Jim Williams to live?
5: All right. To begin with, if Jim Williams were to remain alive, he inherited $250,000 on his 35th birthday. Otherwise, the money went to charity.
6: Right.
5: But half of that money belonged to John Bernard. So he had to see to it that Williams remained alive.
6: Got it. I'm surprised at myself. Bernard found out about the will after he had been to see Faraday and before he went to court. So he changed his testimony.
5: Yes. And now he could have changed his address. From the Barclay House to the Big House.

0: The curtain rises on a window, revealing the waiting room of the East Penge Labor Exchange. On a crude wooden bench sit two crude wooden men.
1: Great pipe. I don't like it. I don't like it a bit.
2: Well, spit it out then.
1: Quack through. What are we doing in this labor exchange?
2: We're going to sign on and draw the moolah.
1: What if they find us? Work!
2: That is a risk we have to take. Shut up, you fool. You want to get arrested for committing a public... That's quite all right. Accidents will happen, you know.
3: Is this the cue for starting on?
2: Yes, it is indeed. Moriarty, make room for the ragged gentleman.
3: Thank you.
4: The owner of the voice was a high stiff collar clad in well-cut string.
2: Yes, and the flies buzzing in this cloud of steam belong to none other than Count Jim Gums, Moriarty. Known porridge dancer and 3 times world trousers champion. Hear those lilting strains. So, little tattered man, you're in the unemployment lark as well, are you?
3: Well, no, I'm in show business.
2: That's the same thing, really.
3: Actually, I rock and roll.
2: You're the right shape for it, too.
3: Yes, but I can't get engagements.
2: Strange. Have you a gimmick?
3: Certainly. Match?
2: Thank God.
3: Yes, I sing and play the saxophone at the same time.
2: Really? Then you play the saxophone by ear?
3: I play the saxophone by mouth and sing through my ear.
2: You're a genius. And you can't get work, you say?
3: No. I've tried, but people won't look at me.
2: Well, it isn't easy, is it? Moriarty, fry that sound effect. We'll have it for breakfast. My friend here happens to be a highly esteemed publicity agent.
1: Oh, the steaming publicity, ow.
2: You stop flashing your teeth and put them back in your pocket card. Aloud. Neddy, to be a star, you must be discovered, and we can arrange it for you.
3: You can? How?
2: Quite simple. Listen to this 9 o'clock type news.
5: American archaeologists digging at Stonehenge have discovered the skeleton of a Stone Age dustbin. They are continuing their excavations.
2: You see, Neddy, you want to be discovered, so we take you to Stonehenge and bury you.
3: Brilliant! Brilliant! Why didn't I think of that?
2: Because you're an idiot.
3: Of course. Right, let's go!
0: Meanwhile, at the British Museum, Britain's leading archaeologists were holding a conference.
6: Gentlemen, gentlemen, grave news. These Americans digging at Stonehenge have now discovered the bones of a genuine Stonehenge nappy bun.
2: I happened to be hiding under your table and heard what you were saying through your open leg.
1: Oh! Ahim! A nihil people! That's out of the mind.
2: I have the complete answer, we think, to your problem. We can show you the exact spot at Stonehenge where lies buried a perfect specimen of a man of the Pleistocene period.
6: Oh, we must go to Stonehenge at once.
1: He won't last a journey, Jim.
2: No need, sir. To save you the journey, we have brought Stonehenge here. Moriarty, unwrap the parcel. There, gentlemen, Stonehenge.
1: Oh, Jim, but where do we dig? Where do we dig?
2: In your pockets. For a small fee of 10,000...

0: small bus. I thank you. Now, gentlemen, you will find the Plasticine Man beneath the tombstone marked Plasticine Man. Goodbye to you.
1: Quick, James, get the shovel.
2: Yes, I dig this crazy, broody man. That ought to be Delra.

0: The archaeologists continued digging until finally they unearthed Neddy Seagoon, alias the Plasticine Man. With tender care, they lifted him out and laid him on the table.
1: Without any doubt, this body is that of a man of the Plasticine period.
2: Oh, and beautifully preserved, considering he's 6,000 years old.
1: It's quite incredible. He's so well preserved, he's still alive.
2: I say, what's this? What's this ancient weapon he's holding?
3: It's my saxophone. I'm a rock and roll saxophoner. A real gone guy in a rock, salmon and peas. Hand off, don't rock and rock, yeah. I'm crazy, man, crazy. I'm cool.
1: If only we understood his strange prehistoric language.
4: Hey, wait, listen.
5: What is it, somewhat?
4: I think we've been done. Here, this ain't the body of a man, it's the body of an ape.
2: An ape?
6: If I, gentlemen, observe the monkey-shaped skull in the wrong arm, they reach the arm.
7: Ah, but his legs don't. Anyway, he is wearing an evening dress.
4: So, he was buried after dinner.
3: Now, look here. I'm not a prehistoric man. I'm Neddy Seagoon. You hear? Neddy Seagoon. Seagoon. S-E-A-N. I'm Neddy Seagoon.
1: Well, I think he's trying to tell us something.
2: 6,000 years old, man. Oh, his age, he must stop him decomposing.
1: Yes, I think you're absolutely right. I think he's going off already.
2: There he goes.
1: I have an idea. I will preserve him in pure alcohol.
3: What?
1: Now hold him down. Put this funnel in his mouth.
3: Sure.
1: Pass me that 5-gallon jar of alcohol.
2: Taking precaution. Pouring it.
1: Yeah, I think that should keep him in a lovely condition.
8: Well, time I was going.
1: Okay, stop him. Stand back.
9: Lie down, Jim. You can't drag him.
1: Get out of my way.
9: Now, look here.
8: Oh, man, he's escaped a man.
0: That night, in a slum alley off Park Lane, a constable patrols his feet.
1: Maybe it's because I'm a lunatic. And I love Dixon Show. Hello. Who's this kipping in the gutter here? Wake up. Can't you read that notice, mate? No kipping this side on even dates.
8: Oh, my head.
1: Your head, your breath. You've been belting the booze a bit, ain't you, mate? Well, I've got a good mind to arrest you for impersonating a newt.
3: Constable, it wasn't my fault. Some men forced alcohol down my throat.
1: Yeah, do you think they'd force some down mine? Where did this happen, then?
3: At the British Museum.
1: I didn't know they had a license, mate. I'll have to get that. Yeah, wait a minute. And I see the picture of your name in the papers.
3: No, it wasn't me. My grandmother keeps a duck farm in Kent, I tell you, with Muriel Plin.
1: I know. You're the prehistoric monster. The plastered scene man. Here, come back, plastered scene
3: man. Oh, folks, a picture of my name in the papers. I should be recognized. I must get to a professional disguise and at once.

0: Help! Min, Min!
1: Oh! Henry? Yes, Henry?
0: Help, Min! Help!
1: Where are you, Henry?
0: I'm in the grandfather clock, Min.
1: Yeah. What are you doing in there, Henry? What are you doing in there?
0: Trying to get out, Mother Min.
1: No.
0: And get out of my legs and pull.
1: Now stop dancing the modern rumba then, buddy.
0: I'm not dancing the rumba, Min. No. I've got a pendulum stuck down my trousers.
1: Oh, dear. Then I'm afraid, Henry. I don't know how to turn your back, Henry. Turn your back while I say this line.
0: What about there?
1: I'll have to take your trousers off.
0: No, not in front of a lady.
1: Oh.
0: I'll have to leave the room first.
1: All right, Henry.
0: He's gone. Now you can take them off.
1: Okay, buddy. Henry, you're a deceitful man. You wear long leather underpants. Thank you.
0: I have to wear them in.
1: Oh.
0: You know I've got the weak knees. Get me out of this mud and clock, Min.
1: Hold still now, Henry.
0: Oh, that's better.
2: Excuse me. Is this Mr. Cron's house?
0: It is, yes.
2: Good. Then I'll knock.
0: I wonder who that is.
1: Change my...
2: Good evening. Mr. Cron, the disguise expert?
0: Yes.
2: I want a new face.
0: I see. Where did you get the face you're wearing now?
2: It is a present from my parents.
0: Oh. It doesn't fit you very well, does it? I'm all baggy at the knees.
1: Henry, the dog wants to come in.
0: Naughty dog. Always forgetting his keys. All right, come in, Psycho.
2: Psycho?
0: Yes, he's a pet mad dog, you know. Come in, you naughty Psycho.
2: Woof, woof.
0: Where have you been, you mad dog?
2: Out in the midday sun. He talks.
0: I told you he was mad.
2: But dogs can't talk.
0: I know, I've told him, but he never listens. May as well talk to a brick wall, you know.
2: Yes, but what about my disguise?
0: Yes, well, now glue this false moustache to your ear and swallow this blue serge beer. Screw this wooden leg onto your head and now step into this grandfather clock. Exactly like a grandfather clock. Like, Min, come on, we'll be late for the sinful lanterns light.
1: Whoopee, I'll get my warm football boots ready.
3: Right, Moriarty, put that grandfather clock on the lorry.
2: Right.
3: Now, get the lorry on your head. Now, let's go.

0: to prevent Seguin again escaping from the British Museum, he was taken to the National Gallery, where he was framed and hung on the wall. And here, after dark, we discover two night watchmen on their rounds.
1: Say, Echo.
2: Yeah, Bottle?
1: You know them Greek statues are nudists, what we just passed? But what happened in the autumn when the leaves began to fall?
2: Well, the park keeper sweeps them up with his broom.
1: Didn't it tickle?
2: No, I wasn't wearing one. Oh, a statue. Oh, a statue can't feel a tickle.
1: You mean I've been wasting my time?
2: You're not a bottle.
1: Well.
2: I wondered why all your fingers were bandaged.
1: Look at that naughty painting. Venus bathing. Venus bathing.
2: Venus bathing. He's a good-looking fella, isn't he? Nice and strong.
1: You stupid nit. That's what he's called, a lady.
2: I don't think it's fair when they got no clothes on, up on your toe.
1: So you're a stupid man, you. It's quite easy. The one with girls' names are ladies.
2: Oh, your daddy must have had a talk with you then.
1: He did.
2: Here, Bottle. Your voice had dropped.
1: What do you mean?
2: Oh, it's going back up again.
3: No, it was me.
2: Hey, that picture spoke.
1: What, this one? The plasticine man.
3: Yes, listen. You must help me escape.
2: That's our job, to stop pictures escaping.
1: Yes, it is our duty.
3: Let me out and I'll give you £5.
1: No.
3: £10.
1: Never.
3: A quarter of jelly babies.
1: Every man has his price. I cannot resist. Maybe Trills, here I come. Takes jelly babies and pops little girl in dinner hole.
3: Now get me out of this frame.
2: Okay.
3: Thank heavens. Now, where's the exit?
2: It's behind that door marked way out.
3: Good! What a cunning place to hide it. Once free, I decided to give up my dreams of fame and fortune and get an ordinary job. But the man at the labor exchange said...
4: Well, you're a cheeky one. 6,000 years old and you want a job? You get out of here, you plasticine deaf, or I'll set my pussy on you.
5: Meow.
3: Thank you, Walter Greenslade. Come on, Hello, Hooks! I had to prove my real Asian identity. Now, who can prove... But of course! The very man, my old commanding officer!
6: Manners.
7: Did you call me, sir?
5: Aye, there you are, Manners.
7: Yes, sir.
5: Switch on my reading trousers and pass me that book in the plain wrapper, will you?
7: Right.
5: Where did I get you? Yes. The first time that Lady Chatterley saw the gamekeeper, he went in the house. What? Forget-me-nots. Wonder she didn't catch a death of cold. Disgusting. I don't know why people like me are allowed to smuggle books like this in from Paris. I never knew.
3: Major!
5: Wait a moment. Aren't you Tubby Seagull, me old Batman, who risked his life under fire to drag me to safety?
3: Yes!
5: Well, you owe me a quid.
3: What for?
5: You tore the back of my uniform.
3: It suits you. Major! Everybody thinks I'm the Plasticine Man. And I can't get a job because I'm 6,000 years old.
5: What? Then how did you get in the army?
3: I lied about my height.
5: Yeah, just a moment, Eric. You see now, 6,000, that means they owe him 5,009 years old age pension. Nebby, I tell you what, I'll change names with you.
3: You will? Thank you.
5: Just make your mark here.
3: Right. There.
5: You filthy swine.

0: Excuse me, though. I'm from the Ministry of Pensions.
1: Serve you right.
0: Alerts one of you of the apostasy in Morton.
2: I am.
0: Then I arrest you for not stamping your cards for 5,000 yards.
3: Well, that's one way to end the story. But for listeners who don't like dull endings, here's an exciting finish.
2: Would they, Valik? By my son,
3: Well, take your pick. It's all in the mind, you know. That was The Goon Show, a BBC recorded program featuring Peter Sellers, Harry Siegelman, and Spike Milligan, with the Renegade Quartet, Max Gildray, and the orchestra conducted by Wally Stotz. Script by Spike Milligan and Larry Stevens. Announcer, Wally Skeeslade. The program produced by Roy Spear.

0: One time my wife made hamburgers and there was one left over and she did the dishes with it. That's a true story. No, dude.
1: Theater 5 presents The Delinquents.

0: Jill, baby?
1: The motel. Oh, yes. The sign's changed, though.
0: Looks the same to me.
1: Oh, they've got a new proprietor, Mrs. Wells Prop.
0: Okay, so they got a new proprietor. It's still our motel, baby.
1: You can say that again, Bud.
0: Want to come in while I register? We get some soda water to spike the booze with.
1: Oh, you're real groovy, Bud.
0: Hello, you Mrs. Wells?
1: I am.
0: We'd like to register.
1: Yes, and we'll want some club soda and some chewing gum.
2: Is that your car out there?
0: Yep. Don't look like much, but I like labored on it, and it'll do 120.
2: Have you got the registration for the car?
0: What kind of a question's that?
1: Well, Natch, he's got it.
0: My gosh, suspicion, prejudice.
2: Have you got identification?
0: Look, I'm Bud Tuttle. I've been, like, coming here every year, and...
2: Do you two have any money?
1: Say, what is this?
2: Can you pay cash in advance?
0: Well, I've got cash, sure, but every year before this...
2: Have you got luggage?
1: Well... I like that.
0: Look, Mrs. Wells, I guess like maybe you don't understand who we are. You're new here, but we aren't. Dig? We're certainly not new here, are we, Jill baby?
1: Well, I should guess not.
2: Have you got any luggage with you?
0: Yeah. Now, can I register?
2: Are you two married?
0: Now, what kind of a question is that?
2: A simple one. Are you two married?
1: Oh, now, look here. What's that got to do with it?
2: I'm the owner here, and I would like to know.
0: Look, you got us wrong. We're like regular, steady customers every year.
2: Sure.
0: You can ask the others.
2: What others?
1: The others. They must have got here a day or two ago.
0: That's right. Most of them, anyway. They'll vouch for us. You ask them.
2: There aren't any others here.
0: Oh, now, look, Mrs. Wells.
1: What are you trying to hand us anyway?
2: I said there aren't any others here.
0: But there's got to be. Look, we're a day late this year,
1: That's right. Usually we're a day early. We're the eager beaver type.
0: Yeah, that's right. But this year we're a day late, so the others have got to be here.
1: Well, they're not. Bud.
0: Yes, baby?
1: Bud, this is like crazy.
0: Hey, wait a minute. I got it. This is a practical joke.
1: Oh, Bud, you think so?
0: Sure it is. We're on to you, Mrs. Wells. The others, like, put you up to this, didn't they? They said when Bud and Jill come, you stream along. Am I right?
2: I told you the others are not here.
0: Oh, yes, they are. They come every year, same as we do.
1: That's right. You know what it is? It's a tradition.
0: That's right. That's right. I never thought of it that way. What we've got going here, we've got going, it's a tradition.
1: Yes. I just happened to think of it.
0: All right. So every year, we all come here. And this isn't the only motel the bunch uses, but still, this is one of the motels they use. And
1: it's the one Bud and me use.
0: That's right.
1: Every time.
0: That's right. And no questions asked before.
1: Nope.
0: So what I say, it's a practical joke, huh?
2: It's not a practical joke.
0: You mean say the others didn't come here?
2: I never said they didn't come here. I said they're not here now.
1: Well, why not, for crying out loud?
2: Because I wouldn't have them.
1: But why not?
2: Perhaps they didn't answer my question satisfactorily. Are you two married?
0: I never said we were, and I never said we weren't.
2: That is quite correct.
1: Who said we wanted the same cabin? How do you know we weren't going to have separate cabins?
2: All you had to do was answer my questions, which you haven't done yet.
1: We can always go to one of the other motels, you know.
2: We'll go right ahead.
0: Now look, you don't dig. We come here every year. And...
2: I understand perfectly. You come here every year, and that's why I don't want you.
0: You're telling us you're not going to let us register?
2: I am.
1: You knew it all along, too, didn't you?
2: That's right.
1: Well, someday our generation is going to take over, and you'll see.
0: That's right, you creep.
2: You'd better leave now.
0: Don't worry. Come on, Jill, baby.
1: Sure.
0: Let's get out of here.
1: Oh.

Sergeant Boyd? Two more of them were just here. Yes, they're driving the usual souped-up model. They're headed south, toward the other motels. You won't be able to miss them. Good luck.

0: Let me see your license.
1: What is this? I wasn't speeding.
0: I want to see your license.
2: Everybody's against us.
0: Wilbur Tuttle. Well, somebody named Wilbur Tuttle has a license to drive a car. Are you Wilbur Tuttle?
1: You trying to say I'm not?
0: What are you so touchy about?
2: Well, why shouldn't he be? We weren't doing anybody any harm. We're just two innocent people looking for a motel.
0: Are you married?
2: Oh, for crying out loud.
1: I don't see that that's any of your business.
2: We're in love.
1: You got a law against that? Besides, we want separate cabins. There's nothing wrong with that, is there?
0: No. Fact is, at your age, it might be more comfortable.
1: Now, what kind of a crack is that?
2: Yes. What kind of a crack is that? We're not so young, officer.
0: Oh, I wasn't thinking of how young you are.
2: Well, what were you thinking of then?
0: I was thinking of how old you are.
2: What?
1: That's crazy.
0: I don't think so. Two people in their 60s like you.
2: Oh, listen to him, bud.
1: That's a hot one.
0: Say, what are you doing in this town anyway?
1: Well, I guess we've got a right to be in this town.
2: We're American citizens, aren't we?
0: I suppose so. Now, tell me, what are you doing in this town?
1: We come here every year.
0: With friends, right?
1: That's right.
2: You can check our friends if you want to.
1: Yeah, some of them must be in motels right along the road here.
0: I don't think so. Your friends are all in jail.
1: Well, now, that can't be true.
0: Oh, it is.
2: But now, look, we all come here every year, the others and us.
1: That's right. We'll vouch for them.
2: And nothing like this ever happened before. The town's been glad to have us.
1: That's right. We gave this town a lot of, like, publicity,
2: sure.
1: And now you throw the others in jail.
2: Sure, and then you stop us along the road here. I guess we have our rights, and why should a policeman stop us?
0: You're here for the annual frolic, right?
1: That's right.
2: Yes, and what's wrong with that?
0: Maybe nothing. All I know is what my orders are. My orders are to pick up anybody who's here for the annual frolic.
1: You can't do that. The annual frolic takes place every year.
0: Sure, and the 7-year locusts come out every 7 years. But I'm picking you up now. And I'm booking you. And I'm tossing you in jail with the others.

0: gosh, Jill, I'm sorry.
1: The rest of you should have warned us.
0: Well, how could we? They picked us up and brought us right here to jail before we knew what was happening.
1: They're against us. That's what they are. It isn't fair.
0: Don't I know it?
1: And why don't they pick up murderers and people like that? But no, they pick up just people who want to have a little fun.
0: You can say that again.
1: It isn't fair.
0: Do I look all right, Jill?
1: Why?
0: Well, my trial's in an hour.
1: No!
0: Oh, don't cry.
1: Now, how can I help it? They're going to take you out of here, put you on trial, and then I won't have a cellmate.
0: I'm going to show my legs to the jury.
1: And I'll have to be in here in the cell all alone, all night long, until they try me tomorrow morning. It isn't fair.
2: Hey, Hank.
3: What is it, Bud?
2: You know what I'm going to do? I'm going to complain about the food in this place.
3: Yeah, it's rotten.
2: You're going to arrest law-abiding citizens. They ought to feed them good food.
3: Bud?
2: Why?
3: We're entitled to a lawyer.
2: I'm going to conduct my own defense.
3: You, me too.
2: I'll tell him a thing or two.
3: I'm going to cross-examine the guy who arrested me.
2: I'm going to tell him about the food in this place.
3: I go on trial in 15 minutes.
2: And after you're out of here, I'm going to take some notes. I'm going to prepare my defense. You got a pencil, Hank?
3: No.
2: Oh, well, all right. They won't give me a pencil. How they expect me to defend myself?
4: This court is in session.
2: Your Honor, I want to...
4: The defendant will be quiet.
2: But, Your Honor, I want to protest against
4: I said the defendant will be quiet. You have ample opportunity to make any protest you want later on. Your name is Wilbur Tuttle?
2: Yes, but everybody calls me Bud.
4: Well, then I'll call you Bud. And your name is Jill Tuttle?
5: Yes, sir.
4: All right. Now, Bud and Jill, in view of the fact that you people are obviously in your 60s...
2: I object!
4: We haven't started the trial yet. I'm just explaining procedure.
2: Oh.
4: I was going to say that since you were in your 60s, you would be within your rights in demanding to be tried in a regular court.
5: Isn't this a regular court?
4: Oh, this is juvenile court.
2: What?
5: Well, that's all right, then. That's where we should be tried.
2: No, I object. Your Honor, why are there no spectators?
4: Well, we don't ordinarily allow spectators in juvenile court.
2: I demand to be tried in a court where they have an audience. I want the television cameras there, too.
4: Oh, I was about to explain to you that if you were tried in the ordinary criminal court, the spectators would be citizens of this town. You want the citizens of this town to be present at your trial?
2: I want to be sure that the whole world hears what I have to say.
4: But the citizens of this town were talking about lynching you.
2: Oh.
4: The citizens of this town don't think of you as youthful offenders. They think of you as just plain offenders.
5: We are youthful offenders. We've been youthful offenders for 45 years.
4: Well, Mr. Tuttle?
2: Well, if the audience is going to be prejudiced...
4: I thought you'd decide juvenile court was better. Now, you have a right to an attorney.
2: Now, I'm going to be my own lawyer.
5: Yes, and he's going to be mine, too. Bud is just as smart as any old lawyer. And when he gets his chance in life...
4: All right. Now, we're very informal here in juvenile court. There's no need of a prosecuting attorney. I'll question the witnesses.
2: And so will I.
4: All right, let's begin. The first witness is Mrs. Wells. Mrs. Wells, do you swear to tell the truth, the whole truth, and nothing but the truth to help you, God?
6: I do.
4: Do you recognize the defendants?
6: Yes. They're the two people who came to my motel 2 days ago and wanted to register.
4: Well, did you have some conversation with them?
6: Yes.
4: What did they tell you?
6: Mostly they told me over and over again that they came here every year.
4: They say why?
6: Not in so many words, but they said that they were there for the same reason as the others.
4: The others?
6: Yes, the ones who came the day before and told me that they were here for the annual frolic. Oh,
4: that's all, Mrs. Wells. Mr. Tuttle, do you want to question this witness?
2: Huh?
4: I said, do you want to question this witness?
2: Well, I don't know. Yes. Mrs. Wells, you're prejudiced, aren't you?
6: Prejudiced against what?
2: Just prejudiced. You heard me. You're prejudiced.
6: I don't know how to answer that.
5: You're prejudiced against us.
6: Oh, yes, of course I am.
2: Uh-huh.
4: Do you have any other questions, Mr. Tuttle?
2: No, I just want to go on record.
4: Go on record as saying what?
2: Uh-huh.
4: Oh. Well, your remark has been duly recorded. Mrs. Wells, you may step down. The next witness is Sergeant Boyd. Sergeant, you promise to tell the truth, the whole truth, and nothing but the truth, so help you God?
7: I do.
4: Sergeant Boyd, did you stop these defendants when they were driving along the road south of town 2 days ago?
7: I did.
2: We didn't try to run away, did we?
5: And a boy, but...
4: Order! Now, Sergeant, did these people say anything to you about the annual frolic?
7: They did. They said they were here for the annual frolic and that they had always come here for the annual frolic.
4: Thank you, Sergeant. Your witness, Mr. Tuttle.
2: Sergeant, you're prejudiced against young people, aren't you?
7: No.
2: You're prejudiced against anybody having a good time.
7: No.
5: You're prejudiced against us.
7: Yes.
2: Uh-huh.
4: I assume you'd like that remark recorded, Mr. Tuttle.
2: You can say that again.
4: I assume you'd like that remark recorded, Mr. Tuttle.
2: No, I... Oh, you think you're smart, don't you?
4: You care to call any defense witnesses, Mr. Tuttle?
2: Yes, I call Jill Tuttle.
4: Jill Tuttle? You swear to tell the truth, the whole truth, and nothing but the truth to help you, God? Now, the proper answer to that is not, you can say that again. But I do.
5: Some people think other people have never been to the movies. I do.
2: That's telling them, baby. How long we been coming to the annual frolic?
5: Ever since it started?
4: Now, let me see. That was back in the 60s, the time the town hall burned down.
5: We didn't mean to burn it down.
2: The annual frolic got a lot of publicity for this town, didn't it?
5: Oh, yes. There were big stories in the papers every year.
2: Most people had never heard of this creepy town if it wasn't for the annual frolic. Isn't that right?
5: You can say that again, Bud.
2: What was the annual frolic for every year?
5: To have some fun.
2: Now, as an experienced annual frolicker, would you say the young people can keep things bottled up inside them all the time?
5: Oh, no, no. That's very bad for you.
4: Well, is it very good for you to riot?
5: If it's just youthful pranks. I don't believe in riots that are, serious.
4: Tearing down fences is just funny, huh?
5: Well, gosh, sure it is. I mean, it isn't serious.
4: Well, I remember one of those stories in the paper that you referred to. The annual frolickers burned up a farmer's garden. You remember that? You remember what happened after that?
5: Well, yes. But how can you blame it on us if the fire department let it catch on the house and a whole street full of houses burned down?
4: Well, don't the frolickers sometimes take things that don't belong to them?
2: Oh, now, wait a minute. If you're trying to say we're guilty of breaking and entering, we never took anything from any store in this town unless the window was open and we could reach in and get it without entering at all.
5: No, sir.
4: Mm. Who broke the windows?
2: Some rocks did.
4: Well, I won't make the obvious answer to that. You have any more questions for this witness?
2: I just have one question for you, Judge. Does the town provide us with any recreation centers? Answer me that. Does the town provide us with any recreation centers?
4: Well, actually, the town does. But not enough, I'll admit.
2: Aha!
4: Any further questions?
2: Nope.
4: All right. I've heard all the testimony. Now, Jill, I'm going to ask you to look at Bud. What do you see?
5: I see Bud.
4: What color's his hair?
5: It's brown. It's always been brown.
4: Look again, Jill.
2: But I don't look, Jill, no.
4: What do you see, Jill?
5: Gray.
4: Bud, look at Jill. What do you see?
2: Her hair's brown.
4: Oh, I know. Quite obviously dyed, but... What do you see around her eyes?
2: I won't look.
4: Well, I'll tell you. Wrinkles. And wrinkles in her cheeks, and her neck is scrawny. Now look at each other, both of you.
2: Jill.
5: Bud.
2: Jill. What happened to you?
5: Oh, Bud. You've grown old.
4: I'm a judge, a member of the older generation. Now, you look at each other and then look at me. Who's the youngest of the three of us?
1: It isn't fair.
2: Everybody's prejudiced against us.
4: I'm going to pass sentence on you two. I sentence you both to 5 years in the reformatory.
1: That's not fair.
2: No, no.
4: But I'll suspend sentence on these conditions. Bud will live in a furnished room at the south end of town, and he will conduct a paper route and keep his accounts straight. And Jill will take a typing course to fit her for useful work. And both of you will be on probation until you're able to take adult jobs and perform them for 6 months consecutively to my satisfaction.
1: No, this is unfair.
2: I expected this. Grown-ups have always been against us. Grown-ups made a mess of the world. And it's people like Jill and me that are their hope for the future.
4: Take them away.
2: It's all prejudice. Grown-ups are
1: against us. Everybody's
2: unfair. Nobody understands us. Someday, we'll show you. We'll show you all. You have no right to treat us like that.
1: Everybody's
4: Next case.

Theater 5 has presented The Delinquents, written by Robert Sanadella and directed by Ted Bell. In the cast, Vicki Vola, George Petrie, Abby Lewis, Peter Fernandez, and Bill Griffiths. Audio engineer Marty Folia. Sound technician Ed Blaney. Script editor Jack C. Wilson. Original music by Alexander Vlastotsenko. Orchestra under the direction of Glenn Osser. Executive producer for Theater 5, Ted Bell. We invite your comments. Write to Theater 5, New York 23, New York. That's Theater 5, New York 23, New York. This is Fred Foy speaking.

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0: Amos and Andy will be back in just a moment with their traditional Christmas story. In the meantime, a short word from Burritt Wheeler.
1: Well, here we are, hardly one shopping day away from another Christmas. Lots of things have changed since last Christmas, haven't they? 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And this year, thousands of women all over the country are using new Rinso with Solium because they know it washes white clothes whiter than St. Nick's beard, whiter even than brand new. And new Rinso makes washable colors look brighter than the brightest spangle on your Christmas tree. 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So it's no wonder at all that new Rinso caught on so fast that it became a success almost overnight. Don't forget, new Rinso with Solium is safe for clothes and kind to hands. 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
0: It's the day before Christmas. The morning crowds are milling about Lenox Avenue in Harlem doing their last-minute shopping. Andy is out with Amos' little girl, Arbadella, on their annual Christmas tour of the department store windows. Right now, they're looking at a little doll in one of the windows.
2: Yeah, that sure is a pretty doll, Arbadella.
3: Yes, that's one I wrote and asked Santa Claus to bring me.
2: You did, huh?
3: But Daddy said I wrote the letter too late. You see, I only wrote it 2 days ago.
2: Yeah, well, maybe your papa ain't got the money. I mean, that ain't giving Santa Claus much time. You gotta write him before that.
3: My, isn't she pretty, though, Uncle Andy?
2: Yeah, that sure is a pretty doll.
3: Daddy said Santa Claus would bring her to me next Christmas.
2: Oh, sure. You see, that'll give him more time.
3: We're having a good time today, ain't we, Uncle Andy?
2: Yeah, this is sure fun for me, all right, Barbara.
3: I like being out with you.
2: Yeah, and I like being out with you, too. But I guess we gotta be getting on home now.
3: Oh, do you think Mommy and Daddy will be home yet?
2: Oh, yeah, they say they'll be home by noon.
3: Uncle Andy, let me just look at the doll once more.
2: Oh, sure, honey. Stand up close to the window and take a good look.
3: She's beautiful. She's a talking doll, too.
2: Yeah, talking doll. They is the best ones, all right.
3: That sure is a pretty dress she's got on. But when Santa Claus brings her to me next year, I'm going to make her a lot more pretty dresses, pink ones. You know, Uncle Andy, I can hardly wait till next Christmas.
2: Oh, yeah, it'll be around before you know it, honey.
3: It's only a year.
4: You sure got a lot of Christmas presents here.
2: Yeah, Lightning, I want to get them all wrapped up now, too, so I ain't got to do it this afternoon or tonight.
4: Now, what you got in this package here, Miss Andy?
2: Oh, that's some handkerchiefs that I'm going to give that gal friend of mine, Evelyn Bennett.
4: Evelyn Bennett?
2: Yeah.
4: Wait a minute, Miss Andy. These has got the letter C broidered in the corner.
2: Yeah, well, last year I was going to give them to that gal Carmen that I was going with, but we done bust it up.
4: Well, with the letter C on there, I don't see how you can give them to Evelyn Bennett.
2: Well, I thought of that, too. So for the last 3 days, I've been calling her Cookie.
4: Well, I'll wrap the... Well, wait a minute. Here come the Kingfish, Miss Van Porter.
2: Yeah, come in, fellas. Come in.
5: Well, hello there, Andy. Lightning, Merry Christmas,
6: hello,
5: fellas.
6: Hello, boys. How are you?
5: Well, I see you wrapping up all your Christmas presents there, Andy. Anytime you want me to turn my back and not look, just say the word.
2: Well, I ain't bought you no present, Kingfish.
5: Oh, you ain't got around to it yet, huh? Well, don't worry about it, Brother Andy. You got time. You know, me and my wife was talking about this thing just this morning. She said to me, she said, George, do you think that any of your friends is going to give you that bathrobe that got over in the corner window at the Globe department store? I said, honey, you mean the blue one with the red sash around it? She said, yeah, you know it's marked 395. I said, yeah, 100 to 1, size 40. Funny how me and my wife talk back and forth.
6: Well, I'll tell you, Kingfish, you could use a new bathrobe. That one you greeted me in yesterday was certainly a mess.
5: Yeah, it was.
6: Yes, you shook hands with me through the pocket.
5: Yeah, by the way, Andy, I just thought of something. How big is that door at your boarding house?
2: Why?
5: Well, coming up to see you tomorrow morning with a pretty big package for you. Well, if I can't get it in there, we can always take the door off the hinges, though, can't we?
2: Yeah. Say, you know, this is kind of embarrassing, because I has broke Kingfish, and I can't afford to buy nothing for you.
5: Nothing at all?
2: That's right. Say, what time you expect to be up with that big package?
5: Well, on second thought, it might not be as early as I expected to be there.
2: Well, I'll be there all morning.
5: Well, now, don't wait for me, Andy. You see, I got a lot of packages to deliver. Might not get around to you till February or March. You know how it is.
2: I know it was something like that, all right.
4: Mills, Andy, I've been trying to wrap up some of these packages here for you. This is a hard one to wrap up.
6: Well, what in the world is that?
2: Oh, that's a little toy automobile I done bought for Amos Jr. You wind it up and it scoots around the floor, backs up and everything. Wait a minute, I'll show you.
5: Well, look at it go there, will you? Look at it.
6: Say, that's the cutest thing I ever did see.
5: Yeah, see the way that thing went around there? Look at that.
6: Yeah, look at this. It's even got a license number on it.
5: Yeah, let me have it, Henry. I want to see it shoot around the floor again.
6: Well, I can wind it myself, King.
5: Well, let me do it, Henry. I asked you for it.
6: Yes, but I picked it up first.
5: Well, now give it to me.
2: Don't break it now, fellas.
5: Well, Andy, can't I be the one to work it?
6: Kingfish, I'm going to work it. Let's not be childish about this.
5: All right, but I'm next.
2: Wait a minute. I'm going to put it back in the box now before it gets broke. And I got things to do around here, too. You chillin' better run along home now.
5: By the way, you're coming over to the gathering at the lodge this afternoon, eh, Jander?
2: Oh, yeah, I'll be there. I'm looking forward to that thing.
5: Yeah, you know, all the boys is getting together there. Gotta have a little Christmas spirit at the lodge, slapping everybody on the back. Gonna have some refreshments and all that stuff. Little present for each one of the members.
6: Yes, the whole gang is going to be there. See you then, Andy.
5: Well, come on, Henry, let's go. So long, Andy.
6: Good day, Andy, my friend, and may the Yuletide season bring you much Noel. And besides that, a very Merry Christmas.
4: Miss Andy, I is wrapping this package of colored crayons that you done bought for Amos's little girl, Arbidella.
2: Yeah, wrap that up. That ain't much of a gift to give a kid, is it?
4: Well, it ain't bad, Miss Andy.
2: She might not even like crayons.
4: Well, she might and she might not. After all, you don't know what she likes.
2: The funny part of it is, Lyson, I do know what she likes.
4: Arthur. Well, even that don't make no difference, because you is broke. And you ain't got no money to buy nothing more with.
2: I know it. That's what's troubling me. I is broke. I ain't got a cent. Say, Lightning, what time is it?
4: Well, Miss Ann, I don't know exactly what time it is, but I think it's between 12 and it's almost 1 o'clock.
2: Yeah. Say, wait a minute. I got an idea. I think I'm going to walk down to that department store on the corner. I'll see you later.
7: You want to see me?
2: Yes, I guess so. Is you the gentleman that does the hiring here for the department store?
7: That's right. My name is Simmons.
2: Well, I was wondering if you needed any extra sales help for this.

0: floor, I'll give you your Santa Claus suit and whiskers and tell you just what you're supposed to do.
1: Oh, thank you, sir. Thank you.
0: Well, Mr. Brown, that Santa Claus suit seems to fit you as well as the man who worked here before.
1: Yeah. Help me button the thing up, will you, Mrs. Simmons? It's a little snug right here.
0: Yes, I see you got that pillow just there, just right.
1: That ain't no pillow, that's me.
0: Well, I think you better hurry and finish putting on your costume, Mr. Brown. I want you to get out in the toy department with the children.
1: Yeah, well, guess the next thing you do is get these boots on here. I'll sit down here and get into them. Pull them on here. Uh-oh. Mrs. Simmons, you got any of that sliding powder by any chance?
0: Why? What's the matter?
1: The dogs is too big for the house. Now, wait a minute. I got one on. There goes the other one. Ah, there we is. Feet, you is sure wrapped up plenty tight today.
0: Well, that's fine. Now, just put on these whiskers and this hat and you're all set.
1: Yeah.
0: Now, right through this door into the toy department. And now,
1: what must I do, Mr. Simmons?
0: Here's your seat right here. You just have the children to come up one at a time, and if you run into any difficulties of any kind, just call the floor walker.
1: Yes, sir, I understand. If I have any trouble, I'll call the floor walker.
0: Well, good luck, Santa.
1: Well, I'll get started. All right, Sonny, you was first. Come right up here and sit on Santa Claus's lap, that's the boy. There. Now, tell Santa Claus, what do you want for Christmas?
2: I want a jet-propelled plane and a tank.
1: A jet-propelled plane and a tank. What's your name, Sonny?
2: Oliver Smith.
1: Oliver Smith. Has you done been a good boy all year?
2: Yes.
1: Yeah, I could have seen that without even asking you. You is a nice little fella. I bet you drinks up all your milk at every meal, don't you?
2: No, I don't.
1: You don't?
2: No.
1: Well, you drink part of it, though, don't you?
2: I don't drink none of it.
1: None of it, huh?
2: No, I ain't never gonna drink none either.
1: Oh, floor walker. Can you come over here, floor walker?
2: If Santa Claus brings me the jet plane and the tank, I'll drink my milk.
1: Never mind, floor walker. That's a good little boy, Oliver. You just hang up your stocking and everything's going to be all right.
2: Okay, thank you, Santa Claus.
1: Okay.
3: Am I next?
1: Yeah, you is next. My, my, what a nice little girl. Sit right here on my knee. Now tell me, what is your name?
3: Henrietta Lewis.
1: That's a pretty name, too. And that's a pretty little dress you got on there.
3: My mother made it for me. See the ribbon?
1: Yeah, that's good, all right. Henrietta, you was one of the sweetest little girls I done ever seen. Now tell me, what do you want for Christmas?
3: A football.
1: A football?
3: Yes, and some boxing gloves and a drum.
1: Well, what do a little girl like you want with them things?
3: Oh, I don't want them for myself.
1: Oh, well, who does you want them for?
3: My little brother.
1: Your brother?
3: You see, Santa, he's sick in bed and he couldn't come down here.
1: Oh, that's too bad.
3: And I just wanted to make sure that he gets some presents.
1: Well, that show is sweet of you, Henrietta. And I can tell you right now that Santa Claus is going to take care of him.
3: Thank you. Merry Christmas, Santa Claus.
1: Merry Christmas, honey. All right, who's next?
4: I'm next. Hey, Santa Claus.
1: Well, Shorty the Barber. Listen, Shorty, what you doing up here in the toy department?
4: I just came up to get my new gal a present.
1: Yeah, well, why is you getting her something out of the toy department?
4: Because she's got the mind of an 8-year-old child.
1: Oh, yeah, I see.
4: Yeah, she ain't my real gal, though. For my real gal, I bought a beautiful 2-piece fur outfit.
1: 2-piece fur outfit? Huh? What'd you get her?
4: Well, it's a combination sable and beaver. It's a matching 2-piece calico. It's a long mink with that is, you don't. Earmuffs.
1: So long, Shorty. So long. Well, who's the next one now?
5: Hey, quit shoving. I'm next.
1: Hey, no fighting there, boys. No fighting.
5: Hey, he tried to push in ahead of me. I'm next, ain't I?

0: Santa Claus?
1: Yes, sir. I mean, yeah, Sonny, Joe. What's your name?
2: Percy Carter.
1: Percy, huh? And what do you want for Christmas?
2: A machine gun. Do I get it?
1: Well, yeah, I'll see what I can do about it and all that stuff.
2: I want a billfold, too, with a picture of Humphrey Bogart in it.
1: Yeah, well, I'll work on that, too. Who's next?
2: Hey, wait a minute. I ain't through yet, Santa Claus. I gotta ask you something.
1: What is it, Percy?
2: Last year, I asked you for a pair of skates, and I didn't get them. What goes?
1: Well, you got a lot of other stuff, though, didn't you, Percy?
2: Yeah, I got a necktie, some socks, and a couple of handkerchiefs. Who wants that stuff?
1: Yeah, well, better luck this year. All right, who's next?
2: Hey, wait a minute. I got more stuff to ask you. In that workshop up north where Santa Claus makes all his toys.
1: Yeah?
2: What kind of country is that?
1: Country? Well, it's just nothing but ice and snow and, snow and ice, all stuff like that.
2: No trees or nothing?
1: No, just ice and snow.
2: Then where does Santa Claus get the apples and oranges and bananas that he puts in the stockings Christmas?
1: Oh, floor walker! Hey, floor walker!
2: Yeah, forget it.
1: Oh, all right. Who's next?
3: Thanks, I am Santa Claus.
1: Oh, step right up, Sonny.
3: Yes, sir.
1: And what's your name?
3: Jimmy Watson.
1: And what
3: a
1: is
3: it? A baseball glove, a punching bag, a basketball, a watercolor set, a ring toss, a fountain pen, a Mickey Mouse wristwatch, a cowboy suit, a telegraph set, a bicycle bell, a flashlight, and a baby sister.
1: You want a baby sister?
3: Yes. How can I get one?
1: Oh, floor walker.

0: look a little worn out, Mr. Brown.
1: Oh, yes, I is a little tired. I never talked to so many kids in all my life. Gee, they is cute, though.
0: You did very well. All the children seemed very happy, and the parents were just standing there beaming.
1: Yes, thank you.
0: We certainly appreciated having you here this afternoon.
1: Yes, sir, well, I enjoyed it, too. And, of course, like I told you when I made the deal with you, I'd done it for a special reason.
0: Yes. And here it is, Mr. Brown. I had the stock boy take it out of the window. The talking doll.

0: And won't Arbidella be an ecstatic youngster when she finds that doll in her stocking? You can't put good tidings into a Christmas stocking. 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And, of course, the good word I'm referring to is Rinso. 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Will you do that?
1: Well, the time now is Christmas Eve. Andy has just arrived at Amos's with an armful of packages.
2: Well, come in, son. You look like Santa Claus there with all that stuff. Yeah,
3: how is your boy? Say, that tree looks good. Let me lay these packages down here on the sofa.
2: Hey, well, you're making the rounds, huh, Andy?
3: Yeah, making the rounds, spreading good cheer. Boy, that is a pretty tree. Got a lot of lights on there, too.
2: Yeah, well, we just decorated that tonight. Ruby and her mama has done gone out to take a few things to some poor people that she heard about in town. They'll be gone about an hour.
3: Yeah.
2: And say, Andy, why wasn't you over at the lodge with the fellas there today? It was a swell party.
3: Well, say, I must have clean forgot about that. Well, Amos, I'll leave these packages right here.
2: Wait a minute, gonna leave all of them?
3: Yeah, here's one for Ruby, here's one for her mama, here's one for you, and there's a little toy auto for Amos Jr.
2: Oh, gee, Andy.
3: And here's a package for Arbidella. And listen, Amos, be sure and tell her that this one is from Santa Claus.
2: Hey, that's a nice-looking package for her there, all right.
3: Oh, well, just a little something I picked up.
2: You certainly are Santa Claus this year, boy. Look at this stuff.
3: Well, I see a lot of stuff over at my place from your house.
2: Well, like I told you, Andy, it ain't much, but we wanted you to know that we love you and we're thinking about you.
3: Oh, listen, Amos, I feel better this Christmas than I ever felt. By the way, when are you going to open up your packages?
2: All the kids get up early, and we all get up early Christmas morning. And now, don't forget you promised me that you'd be here for Christmas dinner.
3: Oh, yeah, yeah. That sure is nice of you, too, because them other two dinners I figured on going to didn't work out so good.
2: Yeah, well, we want you here, Andy, so I want you to count on it now.
3: Yeah, well, that's swell. Well, I got to get going, son. I got to drop in on 2-3 people, say hello to them.
2: Yeah, well, okay, and I'll see you tomorrow. And thanks an awful lot for the present, Andy. It sure wasn't nice of you.
3: Oh, nothing at all. Say Merry Christmas to Ruby and her mama for me and the kids.
2: Yeah, well, I'm going back with Arbidella now.
3: Okay, so long, Amos.
2: So long, Andy. Bring forth the royal diadem and crown him, Lord. Well, honey, you was in bed, ain't you?
4: Daddy, will you turn on the little radio for a minute before I go to sleep?
2: Well, just for a minute or two. I'll snap it on for you. There you are. Now let it warm up a few seconds. We don't want to wake up baby.
4: Oh, music never wakes him up, Daddy.
2: Well, now let me straighten your covers out a little bit.
4: Mm-hmm.
2: Tell me this, honey, is you said your prayer?
4: Mommy heard my prayers before she went out, Daddy.
1: The Christmas choir continues with the Lord's Prayer.
2: Well, now get under the covers, dear.
4: Daddy, could you get some Christmas music on the radio?
2: Why, darling, this is the very best Christmas music you could get. They're going to sing the Lord's Prayer.
4: I've been saying the Lord's Prayer with Mommy. She's been teaching it to me.
2: Yeah, I know she is.
4: What does the Lord's Prayer mean, Daddy?
2: Well, it means an awful lot. And with the world like it is today, it seems to have a bigger meaning than ever before, honey.
4: But what does the Lord's Prayer mean, Daddy?
2: The Lord's Prayer? Well, darling, I'll explain it to you.
4: Oh, will you, Daddy?
2: Now, you lay down and you listen.
4: All right.
2: Now, the first line of the Lord's Prayer is this. Our Father, which art in heaven, that means Father of all that is good, where no wrong can ever dwell.
4: Mm-hmm.
2: Then it says, hallowed be thy name. That means, darling, that we should love and respect all that is good. And then after that it says, thy kingdom come, thy will be done in earth as it is in heaven. Now that means, darling, as we clean our hearts of all hate and selfishness and fill our hearts with love, the good, the true, and the beautiful, then this earth where we is now will be just like heaven.
4: That would be wonderful, Dad.
2: Then it says, give us this day our daily bread. Now that means, honey, to feed our hearts and minds with kindness, with love and courage, which will make us strong for our daily task. Now then after that, the next line of the Lord's Prayer is this, honey. And forgive us our debts, as we forgive our debtors. Do you remember the golden rule?
4: Yes, Daddy.
2: Well, that means that we must keep the golden rule and do unto others as we would want them to do unto us. And then it says after that, and lead us not into temptation, but deliver us from evil. So that means, my darling, to ask God to help us do and see and think right, so that we will neither be led or tempted by anything in the world that is bad. For thine is the kingdom, the power, and the glory forever. Amen. That means, my darling, that all the world and everything in it belongs to God's kingdom. Everything. Your mommy, your daddy, your little brother, your grandma, you and everybody. And as we know that, and act as if we do know it, that, my dear daughter, is the real spirit of Christmas.
4: That's good, Daddy.
2: Well, now I guess I ought to cut off radio and let you go to sleep.
4: Good night, Daddy.
2: Good night, sweetheart.
4: Daddy, will you leave the radio on when I go to sleep?
2: All right. I'll leave it on. You can listen to some Christmas music.

0: And now, friends, on behalf of our sponsors, Lever Brothers Company, the makers of new Rinso Oleum, and on behalf of everybody here, Andy and I wish you the merriest Christmas you've ever had.
1: We hope Christmas will be all it's supposed to be for you and your family, and that everybody will have a happy, happy time.
0: Good night, folks.
1: And Merry Christmas.
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0: Hollywood. It's time now for Edmund O'Brien as...
1: Johnny Dollar.
2: The insurance investigator that's working on the Byron Hayes killing.
1: That's right. Who's this?
2: I got a few things to say about the shooting. I can't say them to the police, but if you level with me, maybe I can say them to you.
1: All right. But I've got to be sure of you, too. Who are you and how'd you find out about me?
2: One of the papers mentioned that you'd come to New York. I guess you've read about me, too. I'm what they call the chief suspect, object of a widespread search.
1: Roy Corona?
2: That's right. Now, do you want to talk to me?
1: Sure, Roy. Anytime you say.
2: I thought so. I'm going to give the phone to a friend that's with me. He'll tell you where to go and what to do so he can pick you up.
0: Edmund O'Brien in another adventure of the man with the action-packed expense account, America's fabulous freelance insurance investigator.
1: Yours truly, Johnny Dollar. 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The following is an accounting of expenditures during my investigation of the Byron Hayes matter. Expense account item one, $12, transportation from Hartford to New York. There wasn't much to be done that first day. The police had their theory on who had killed Hayes, and I hadn't had time to form mine. And then that evening, I received a phone call from a man who called himself Roy Corona, the basis of the police theory. 20 minutes later, according to instructions, I was standing on a 7th Avenue street corner holding a copy of Life magazine in front of my face so I'd be recognized.
3: Hey, you.
1: Yeah?
3: What's your name?
1: I'm your man, all right, Dollar.
3: Come on. Dollar?
1: All right.
3: You didn't do anything I told you not to on the phone, did you?
1: I told you I wouldn't do anything, didn't I?
3: A lot of people make a lot of promises they don't keep.
1: Maybe so.
3: Well, I guess all I can do is either trust you or drive fast enough and far enough to shake a tail if I don't trust you.
1: Or you can drop me if you don't want to go through with this. I didn't ask to come, you know.
3: That's right. And I don't think you should have been asked. But it's Roy's neck, not mine. I'll just pretend there's a tail on me so I won't get out of practice.

0: doorway next to the poultry store there.
1: Thanks for the ride.
0: It's on the ground floor, second door back. Tell Roy I'll sit out here for a minute and then park the car.
1: Sure.
0: Tell him I'll be in a little while.
1: Yeah.

0: Roy?
1: Yeah. My friend stay outside?
0: Yeah, he said he was going to park the car.
1: I'm not so sure I did the right thing calling you, but I guess I couldn't make things worse by doing it.
0: I guess not, Roy. They want you real bad.
1: Sure they do, because I'm a natural. Once you've been in prison, you're a natural for anything.
0: There's more to it than that, isn't there?
1: According to the papers, yeah, but not really. I didn't kill this Hayes guy. I didn't even know him.
0: The police don't seem to think that's important. They figure that a guy who spends 2 years in a prison comes out to find his girl mixed up with a lot of men, he's going to get knocked off balance.
1: Yeah, I guess that part of it's true. It did hit me pretty hard, but not hard enough to make me kill anybody.
0: They think it did. Hayes was one of the men you lost your girl to, so they figure you wouldn't have to know him to kill him. That you were waiting outside her apartment when Hayes came out, you blasted him.
1: Sure, they got it all worked out. The only thing wrong with it is that it ain't true. They don't care about that, but I do.
0: If you can prove they're wrong, you got nothing to worry about, have you?
1: My proof that I was someplace else is a couple of ex-convicts like myself. Statements from guys like that are broken down before they even make them. Isn't that right?
0: I guess there could be better alibis. Why did you bring me here, Roy? Try out your alibi on me or to tell me who killed Byron Hayes?
1: I don't know who killed him. But it would help if you believed that the proof I was someplace else would stand up.
0: If you have something else to back it up, let's assume that I do believe it.
1: It's something the police won't find out. Rita was blackmailing Hayes.
0: How do you know that?
1: I heard him. Right after I came out, when I was having a bad time over Rita. I was in the hallway one night, and I saw him go into her apartment. I listened at the door, and I heard him talking about it.
0: That would make her pretty careless, wouldn't it?
1: Oh, it was him that was talking, so I could hear. He told her he couldn't afford to pay her anymore, but it had to stop.
0: It wouldn't do you any good to make this up, Roy.
1: I know that. And if she was taking him, she must be taking the others. A cop wouldn't get the truth out of anybody, but you might be able to check it if they'll trust you.
0: All right. I'll look into it.
1: What about the police? You going to tell them?
0: That I got it from you?
1: Yeah.
0: They'd either toss me into a cell or laugh me out of town if I did, unless you'd like to stick around and back me up.
1: No, I don't think I will. I gave it in. By the time my friend gets you back to your hotel, I'll be out of here and hold up someplace else.
0: Sure, Roy. I thought you would. The only reason tip from the number one suspect meant anything to me was that to date, no progress at all had been made. Rita Cobb, outside whose door Hayes had been killed, said she'd known him only casually, that he just dropped in. Nobody else could be found who knew about the association, and even the widow, Agnes Hayes, said she had never heard of Rita Cobb. After I was dropped at the hotel, I decided to try out the new lead on the widow first.
2: I've told the police everything I know, Mr. Dollar.
0: I'm afraid it wasn't very much, Mrs. Hayes, and I wondered if there might not be something you didn't tell them because you didn't want to.
2: What do you mean?
0: I'm not a policeman. There are no reporters around. Everything you say to me will be kept in confidence. Mrs. Hayes, didn't you really know that your husband was seeing Rita Cobb?
2: If I'd thought he was, do you think I wouldn't have done something about it?
0: You didn't suspect anything?
2: No. Even now, I don't think he was seeing her, as you put it.
0: Do you know why he would have dropped in to see her, as she said he did?
2: No. I knew nothing about it. Oh, please, Mr. Dollar, you must understand that this has been very difficult for me.
0: Yes, of course it has.
2: As far as I'm concerned, my husband always was a man above question. His friends, his business associates, everybody looked up to him. I looked up to him. And now you and the others ask me to believe that he knew this woman.
0: She said as much.
2: No, she was lying. There must be something else she's hiding. She's saying she knew Byron to hide something else. She didn't know him. She's lying.
0: We'll learn the truth, Mrs. Hayes. Someone told me that Rita Cobb was blackmailing your husband.
2: That's not true.
0: That he was heard saying he couldn't pay her anymore.
2: That's not true. Why should he pay her anything? He didn't know her.
0: All right, Mrs. Hayes. I only wanted to tell you what somebody said.
2: It's not true.
0: All right, Mrs. Hayes. I thought a little more of Roy Corona's lead after I got the widow's reaction. Nobody can deny so vehemently and not be doubted. I wondered how the beautiful blonde in the case would take the bait. Hello, Miss Cobb.
3: Hello.
0: I'd like to talk to you.
3: Why? I told you on the police everything I know.
4: That's what Mrs. Hayes told me just a little while ago. I think I'd better come in.
2: No. You have no right to do this.
4: I suppose not, but you have no right to hold back information from the police either.
3: I haven't held anything back.
4: I want to be sure of that. So far, the police and I have been working completely blind. Nobody has known anything. Hayes is shot to death right outside your apartment, and nobody has the faintest idea why.
2: Do you think I'm enjoying it? Do you think I like seeing my face plastered all over the papers, labeled the mystery woman? Don't you think I'd like to see this cleared up?
4: Would you like to see it come out that Hayes was more than a casual acquaintance of yours?
3: I met him once or twice, that's all. Why did you say that?
4: How many other casual acquaintances do you have?
2: I don't understand.
4: What about a man named Arnold Smith?
2: How did you find out about him?
4: That's not the point.
2: I refuse to have the names of my friends dragged into this. It wouldn't do any good. Wouldn't do anything but hurt them.
4: Arnold Smith is about the same kind of man Hayes was. Married, past middle age. Good-sized bank account.
3: Don't drag him into this. Please.
4: How about your friend Earl Fisher? Married, past middle age, good-sized bank account.
3: What did you learn about him?
4: I've learned about two or three more of your men.
3: The police know?
4: Not yet.
3: You going to tell them?
4: I may have to.
3: I wish you wouldn't. I didn't mention them because I didn't think there was any reason to. None of them had anything to do with Byron.
4: How did you know that?
3: Why, because none of them knew about him.
4: Because he was such a casual friend?
3: No. I lied about that. But not to hide anything from the police.
4: And why?
3: I don't know. I was afraid to tell about him.
4: I can see why. There are a lot of things that aren't being told about this. But it'll come out if everybody in town has to be dragged into it. Now think that over, Rita, in case you feel like coming clean. She didn't feel like saying any more to me anyway. It was about 10 p.m. when I left her. And my first stop was a phone booth a half block away from her apartment building. I dialed a number and got what I'd expected, a busy signal. It was nothing definite, but I would have staked my expense account total on the hunch that she was warning somebody. To bear me out, the phone was ringing in my hotel room when I got there. Johnny Dollar.
5: This is Earl Fisher, Mr. Dollar.
4: Earl Fisher?
5: Yes. You mentioned my name to Rita Cobb a short time ago.
4: Yeah?
5: I had a feeling I should have talked to someone before this.
4: That's right, you should have.
5: I hope you can understand, however, my feelings. I naturally didn't want my name to enter this public.
4: Naturally.
5: I have a great deal to consider. A family, reputation.
4: Yes, yes, I understand, Mr. Fisher.
5: But I feel that I have to talk to you.
4: Did you tell Rita Cobb that you were going to?
5: Hardly. Did she threaten me with dire consequences if I did?
4: All right, Mr. Fisher. Where can we get together?
5: I'd have to know that I could count on your confidence, at least temporarily.
4: I think you can count on that.
5: Could you meet me this evening?
4: Where?
5: Do you know Ricky's Club on Lexington near 80th?
4: I can find it.
5: Then shall I see you there in 30 minutes? The bartender will point me out to you.
4: I'll be there, Mr. Fisher. Thanks for calling. That was the first real result of the lead given to me by Roy Corona. The second was quick to follow. I would have made another bet. That a warning by Rita Cobb had decided somebody else to correct the situation in another way. It happened when I left the lobby and called for a cab.
6: Hey!
4: The shots came from a car, double parked. First, I saw the pistol come out of the window. Then I dropped, and from a prone position, I heard the rest. And I remember lying there. I didn't wonder so much about who was shooting at me then. I wondered how many people in the city of Greater New York wanted to see me and my information out of the way.

0: We will return you to the second act of Yours Truly, Johnny Dollar, in just a moment. For another great crime-hunting drama, spend a half hour with CBS's Gangbusters every Saturday evening. On Gangbusters, sheriffs, police chiefs, and district attorneys from American cities and towns tell the story of their manhunts. 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Be listening this Saturday, won't you? And now with our star, Ed O'Brien, we return you to the second act of Yours Truly, Johnny Dollar.
1: I didn't want to talk to the police right then, but I didn't have a chance not to. A patrolman was on the scene almost before I could get up off the sidewalk. And 25 minutes later, I was in my room with the sergeant of detectives I'd met earlier in the case.
2: What's going on, Dollar? Who's out after you?
1: I think I was mistaken for somebody else.
2: Now, you know better than that. I've got witnesses that for 10 minutes a car was double parked in front of this hotel. And that time, four or five men came out of that lobby. But the minute you step out, they opened fire. Now, that doesn't sound like a mistake, does it?
1: It still could be.
2: Are you holding out anything, Dollar?
1: I don't know who shot at me, if that's what you mean.
2: That's only part of what I mean. I don't want anybody killed working on one of my cases. Now, what have you dug up? If you don't give it to me, I'm going to put you under wraps for your own good.
1: Okay, Mayor.
2: Oh, then you do have something.
1: Well, I didn't think much of it at first. It was a lead on Rita Cobb.
2: What kind of a lead?
1: On what might really have gone on between her and Hayes.
2: And where'd it come from?
1: I took it to the widow first. She still denied knowing her husband was acquainted with the Cobb woman, but she may have realized that by admitting it, she'd be giving herself a motive.
2: That's not new.
1: No, but the possibility of blackmail is. And she could have known about that, too.
2: Blackmail? Where'd that come from?
1: I can't tell you, but I think it's worth something. I have a list of names. Men who might be on the same spot that Hayes was.
2: Got it written down?
1: Yeah, right here.
2: Where'd you get this, Dollar? Addresses and occupations.
1: Sorry, I can't tell you that.
2: You're going to refuse to answer police questions?
1: Just that one. I'm not trying to hog your case, Sergeant Middleton, or trying to be hard to get along with. But you've got to understand, you must have given your word to an informer somewhere along the line.
2: All right, we'll let it pass for now.
1: Thanks. And I guess you understand, too, that you're probably holding the names of some potential suicides if you break this publicly right now.
2: And what about a potential killer? Do these men know you're onto them?
1: I'm not sure how many. I tossed a couple of names at Rita, generalized the rest. Then one of them phoned me. When I was leaving the hotel, I was on my way to meet him.
2: Probably baited you out onto the sidewalk.
1: It could be. I couldn't tell where he was phoning from. Maybe right downstairs.
2: Which one was he?
1: This one, Earl Fisher. Married, family. Fairly big gun on the stock exchange.
2: Motive enough to make a try on you?
1: No proof that he fired the shots, but I'd pick up Rita Cobb as a material witness or something. Somebody might think of putting her out of the way if they haven't already.
2: No, not if they know you have their names.
1: I guess you're right.
2: But I'll pick her up anyway.
1: Let me get on the phone. Just try a check on Earl Fisher. I called the bar where Fisher said he'd meet me. The answer I got didn't do much to alibi him for the attempt on my life. The bartender told me that Fisher not only hadn't been there that night, but that he, the bartender, had never heard of him. While Sergeant Middleton went out to pick up Rita Cobb, I hopped a cab, went back to the Hayes address to try the widow again.
3: Is it absolutely necessary, Mr. Dollar? I'm so distraught.
1: I'm afraid it is necessary, Mrs. Hayes. A number of things have happened since I left you.
3: Very well. I hope you won't stay long.
1: I'll try not to.
3: Would you like to sit down?
1: Yes, I think we'd better.
3: All right. Come in here. I hope you'll forgive the appearance of the apartment. I haven't had the servant in.
1: Might have been better if you had, rather than staying here alone.
3: I couldn't. I couldn't face her. I don't know how I'll be able to face anybody ever. We've been not what you'd call prominent people, but certainly quite acceptable. Then to have Byron killed in that sordid place, under these circumstances.
1: What circumstances, Mrs. Hayes?
3: That girl. No one will ever really believe that Byron didn't know her, no matter what the truth is.
1: I think you know what the truth is, but you had reason to deny it. Now, what reason? What are you trying to save?
3: Save? What is there to save now?
1: I can't think of anything except what's left of your pride, Mrs. Hayes, if you'll excuse my saying so.
3: You're a cruel young man.
1: I don't like to be, but sometimes it's worse to be too kind. You've taken advantage of the police and me by holding back the truth for purely selfish reasons.
3: Mr. Dollar.
1: You're less interested in seeing your husband's death cleared up than you are in what your neighbors will think of you when the truth does come out. And it has come out.
3: Mr. Dollar.
1: And you're in danger of having to answer impeding the investigation of the death of your own husband. Now, what will your neighbors think of that?
3: Mr. Dollar, what are you saying? What do you mean?
1: Rita Cobb admitted to me that your husband was more than a casual friend.
3: She's lying.
1: Another acceptable husband admitted to me that she was blackmailing him. There are others. So it's only logical to assume that she was blackmailing your husband.
3: That's not true.
1: How do you know?
3: It can't be true.
1: The state will spend a year looking into Mr. Hayes' money transactions if they have to. And there's something else. I'm convinced that you knew about it. I was convinced by the way you reacted when I told you earlier tonight.
3: I'm so confused.
1: When I told the police how you acted, their first thought was that possibly you'd killed your husband.
3: Oh.
1: Your motive would be that you knew about Rita Cobb, so naturally you wouldn't want to admit it.
3: Oh, don't think that. They can't, my own husband, no matter what he did.
1: Police minds go that way when people don't cooperate with them.
3: I was wrong. I thought it didn't make any difference. I thought nothing did but Byron's death.
1: You knew about Miss Cobb, didn't you?
3: Miss Cobb. Yes, I knew about
1: her. Why didn't you tell us?
3: I don't know.
1: And you knew about the blackmail.
3: Yes. Oh, I know why I didn't tell you. I've been trying to spare myself, as you said. But for far worse reasons. I'm responsible for Byron's death.
1: How, Mrs. Hayes?
3: Because I was a righteous wife. It wasn't enough that I found out about her and her blackmail. But I wasn't big enough to forgive him or even think calmly. If I had been, it would have ended. Then there would have been no reason to consent to blackmail.
1: You learned just recently, then.
3: Yes. I made him go to this woman. I made him go and tell her that he was through and that he was going to report her to the police. That's why he was killed. I sent him. And I was afraid to admit my responsibility.
1: He was killed the night before last. You must have learned that day.
3: A man came here. He said Byron knew that woman. I didn't believe him. But when I faced Byron, then I knew.
1: This man, did he give you his name?
3: No.
1: What did he look like? Was he dark? Not quite as tall as I am?
3: Yes. Please go. I've told you. I've told you. Now I want you to go.
0: I left and took with me one more piece of the puzzle that looked like it was ready to fall into place. The man I described to her was my original informant, Roy Corona.

0: this is serious, Dollar. You shouldn't have met with Roy Corona without telling us about it.
1: I don't think your best squad car could have tailed the guy that drove me, Sergeant. After I met him, he moved someplace else, so it probably doesn't make any difference.
0: Then what do you think his game is?
1: The way I see it, he was in love with Rita Cobb. 2 years in prison, he comes out and finds her involved with these men. He did enough listening at doors to satisfy himself that she was blackmailing Hayes as far as I can go. He's hoping to frame her for it, or whether he's talking.
0: Well, you shouldn't have met him when the door's coming up.
2: Bring me down here for?
0: You're a witness, but looks like you're...
2: What's downstairs?
1: Some fast explaining, Rita. And Hayes.
2: I told you.
0: You're blackmailing Hayes.
1: I found that out.
2: It wasn't blackmail. I borrowed some money from Byron once in a while.
1: That isn't what Roy Corona told Mrs. Hayes.
2: Oh? I should have known. Well, I don't care what he told her.
0: Go through just what happened the other night again.
2: It's the same as before. Byron left. I heard some shots and ran out. Byron was lying there.
0: You ran right out and didn't see anybody.
2: That's right.
1: You're sure you didn't see anybody?
2: If I had, don't you think I'd say so?
1: You didn't see Roy Corona?
2: I wish I had. But I don't care what you've got on me. I'm not changing my story. I heard the shots, ran out, and Byron was lying there.
0: Have you seen a lawyer?
2: Is there a law against that?
0: Are you sure you didn't run out first, then hear the shots, and then see him lying there?
2: Are you asking me if I killed him?
1: If you didn't, who did?
2: I heard the shots, ran out, and he was lying there.
0: We've figured out a motive for you now. Byron's wife got after him, made him come down to tell you he was going to turn you in. Didn't he say that?
2: Turn me in? For what? Byron and I were good friends. He dropped in. So you prove that's what he said.
1: We've got pretty good proof that you were blackmailing 5 men at least.
2: Oh, I don't think you'll find anybody who'll say that's what it was.
0: Yeah. You had enough, Dollar?
1: Yeah, I've had enough.
0: I'm going to see her charged with murder tomorrow.
1: You've certainly got enough.

0: That's the way things stood that night, and until my hotel room phone rang in the morning. Johnny Dollar.
1: Dollar, this is Roy Corona.
0: Yeah, what do you want?
1: I read in the morning paper they're charging Rita with murder.
0: That's right.
1: She didn't do it. I did.
0: What are you talking about? What's the matter with you?
1: Nothing's the matter with me. Only she didn't kill him, I did. I shouldn't have, but when I found out she was seeing him and she wouldn't see me, I went crazy. I saw him come out of her apartment and I killed him. I want you to come and get me.
0: Nobody has to come and get you, Roy. Nobody's interested in you. If you want to make a statement, look up Sergeant Middleton and make one.
1: I can't do it that way. Look, I'm where you first met me. Bring the sergeant and come out after me. And do it fast before I change my mind.
0: Hello? Hello? After working half the night, it bothered Sergeant Middleton even more than it did me. But it was something that we thought we should look into. About 45 minutes later, we were knocking on the door of the dingy room next to the poultry shop.
2: Who's that? Dollar?
0: That's right, Roy.
2: Well, you came too late. I told you I might change my mind. Well, I have.
0: Oh, come on, Roy. Don't be ridiculous.
2: No, I killed him. And if there's no chance of working out a life with Rita, you might just...
0: Look, Roy, everything is just...
3: Okay, Dollar, let him have it.

0: Roy Corona made a good try, as well he might have, since he went to Mrs. Hayes and started the whole thing. But his shots went wild, and the sergeant's mind did too. When we dragged him out, he was still telling the same story. He didn't stop trying to save her until he heard about the confession made by Rita Cobb after I'd left her, about her motive and about the murder gun that turned up in her apartment. Find enclosed his reaction to that.
1: I'm sorry. I started it. I wanted to get her away from these men. I thought I could scare her away from the things she was doing. That's why I went to Hayes' wife. I never thought it'd lead to this. And I'd take the rap for Rita if I could. I wanted to get her to come back to me. Now look.

Expense account item two, $140, miscellaneous expenses in New York. 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Remarks? Earl Fisher, the man suspected of shooting at me, was brought in for questioning because there was no proof he survived that. But I felt sorry for him. I saw his wife, and what lay ahead for him at her hands was obvious. He was a condemned man. Yours truly, Johnny Dollar.

0: 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Edmund O'Brien's latest picture is the Paramount Pictures production, The Redhead and the Cowboy. 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
1: yours truly, Johnny Dollar.

It's faster, it's funnier, it's got new life and a brand new punch because Jan Murray has taken over. It's CBS's Saturday Night Musical Quiz, Sing It Again. An hour of mirth, melody, and money that's heard on most of these same CBS stations. Yes, Jan Murray is your new host. Alan Dale, Judy Lynn, the Riddlers, and Ray Block are your music makers. And there is still loads and loads of cash for identifying the new phantom voice. Be sure to hear the new Sing It Again, starring Jan Murray, tonight on CBS. Stay tuned now for Von Monroe's Caravan, which follows immediately on most of these same stations.

0: my goat. Ah, you in the tub. 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Is this Afghanistan?
1: No, man, no.
0: Is it Iran?
1: No, man, this is Marine.
0: Marine? Move over.
1: I really like the way you wear your towel on your head.
2: Get your hands off me. I live here, man. Leave me alone. Hey, Dad! I quit the band again. Got any loot?
1: No, just paint the house, okay?
2: Come on.
3: Anymore!
1: Oh!

0: I mean, this is Ground Zero, heroes! Hey! Don't any of you duds want to escape?
1: Escape? Oh, man. If this isn't escape, what is?
2: Really?
1: For sure.
3: Whatever.

0: up.
1: Ready? That's what I thought. You know, as I look out here tonight, I see all these people, and I wonder what kind of people actually come to a show like this. And I know, usually it's a bunch of guys who think that maybe it's cool to come here, and then they bring these girls along that wouldn't be caught dead in a place like this, listening to this shitty kind of music, but they sit there and grit their fucking teeth for 2 hours, and then maybe later they give the guy a blowjob. Well, let me tell you something. All you guys that brought girls like this to this kind of a concert, I hope you do get blown by those lockjaw little bitches that you brought in here. You ready?

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The name of this song we used to sing was, "Well,

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And it's called Tempting the Gods. 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

0: shouts, "Are you alright?" Yeah. Say, "You alright?" Yeah. Alright.
1: This is a track that seems to be asked for quite a lot by the Budgie crew. And it's off an album called Bandolier. It's out a few years ago. Simply called Napoleon Bonaparte Part 2.